0: going to play the Sandbelt in Australia would be pretty special as well. And so,
1: and in NRL, with two tries in Game 3 and a crucial strip before another, Nathan Cleary was instrumental in leading the Blues to a 30-12 State of Origin victory against Queensland overnight. But the Penrith halfback insists he's not motivated by silencing his critics, instead praising his team.
2: It's unbelievable. This group of players, they're just freaks. I love playing alongside them. The belief, when we're ridden off, we come together as a group, rally around each other. And yeah, I'm just pumped, eh? What a team.
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4: 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This is 89.1 Blue FM, and this is the Blackheath Show. All things Blackheath we'll be talking about today. 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So we'll kick on. This is the Blackheath Show, and I think we'll have a quick nod to NAIDOC week at the moment, so we'll see what happens with this. Let's have a NAIDOC appropriate song.

sit on our feet, the ducks with a bun. They all come out to groove about, be nice and have fun.

Well, that was a nice little flashback. Small Faces with Ichiku Park. Before that, the genius of Jimmy Little, so underrated, so talented. Probably way back from coming up through the 50s and the 60s all the way to the 70s. Always like a bit of Jimmy Little. Now, let's see what's happening today. Today in the mountains, it's apparently at the moment 4 degrees and is heading all the way up to 9 degrees and expecting a bit of showery rain and who knows, might even snow. There's a rumour to start. Why not?

0: and these are the Blue Mountain City Council weekly messages from the 6th to the 10th of July 2026.
1: 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Celebrate the history, culture and achievements of Aboriginal and Torres Strait Islander peoples during the 2026 NAIDOC Week. That's from the 5th to the 12th of July. This year's theme is 50 Years of Deadly, and family-friendly events that you can attend are being held across the Blue Mountains. You could attend the exhibition, Reflections, at the Cultural Centre. You could attend performances and film screenings of The Sapphires at the Springwood Hub on the 5th of July, or attend the flag raising at Carrington Place, Katoomba, on the 6th of July. For further programme details and to book film screening tickets, visit www.bmcc.nsw.gov.au/NAIDOC. 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

I got the call on a rainy Monday. Business was uneasy, so I flipped open a packet of cigarettes and considered the situation.

this was the grand finale. Cause Hot City was too hot for Daisy. That was the name of the frail who ended in jail, leaving me as a patsy. Ah, honey, took my gun. 16 guys entered the elevator at the same time. That can only mean that I must be the man in the jar.

Well, thank you. The Man in the Jar, the Hot City Symphony. And back to reality. Bank, what happens at the neighbourhood centre? Baker Theory Neighbourhood Centre. Okay, let's run through a few things. Drop-in facilities and services, Monday and Wednesday, apparently, 9:30 to 12:30, and 1:30 to 4:30 both days. And these are some of the things you can get happening there. You can get self-surface photocopying, scanning, laminating, okay, free computer and Wi-Fi use, and there's a bargain. And if you're a bit peckish, non-perishable emergency food pantry. There's bread and frozen meals, free tea and coffee, pop in for a cuppa, and apparently hot soup on Mondays, especially this time of year, would be most welcome. So we have some social support service. 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Old tech, okay. They can take you and go shopping. Okay, there's a thing. Take you to appointments, arrange that for you. And possibly even as an extra thing, feed your pet if you have a stay, say, in hospital. And there's more to come as well. And there's volunteering opportunities. Multiple flexible volunteering opportunities available at the centre and in the community. Contact us for more information. And once a month, I think this is still happening, a monthly community lunch. This monthly lunch is to connect our community with each other. So come along and enjoy a hot meal, sides, dessert and drinks with your neighbours. Held on the first Tuesday of every month at Bates Hall. That's the smaller of the halls. Booking is essential. And this is probably happening now because it's school holidays at the moment. So the hub, free ongoing and one-off workshops, events in Blackheath. Could be art therapy, multicultural festivals, kids' holiday activities, cultural talks, and more. 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Okay, always a good old Facebook. Now, that's enough on that for the moment. So get the magic number. You can either call 4787-7770, so that's 4787-7770, or go to, on your computer machine, go to bank.org.au, all lowercase. And you'll be presented with a menu, so follow the prompts, follow the hints, follow the trail, and you won't regret it.

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3: Oh yes, some valuable information there. Now back to the neighbourhood centre. Let's see what this is about. Community of development projects. Do you have an idea for a workshop, a support group, or an event? Perhaps an event you'd like to run all by yourself. So you can contact us, that's Bank, to make an appointment with our community development worker, Hamish. And Hamish is enthusiastic almost beyond belief. So he's the man to see. Community development work involves collaborating with local residents to improve their quality of life and create a more cohesive and supportive community. This is done by working together to come up with activities and solutions that can then be sustainably handed over to the community to lead and grow. And if that doesn't sound like your thing, and you're really computer literate or mobile phone literate, you could go to the Cyber Shed and become more literate. It's a Cyber Shed, and we can support you to learn how to safely access the internet, computers, and other devices in a relaxed way. We help people to access My Aged Care, My Gov, My Health Record. 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You would have to make an appointment for that and meet young Simon, who will guide you through the process. All things mobile and devices and computers. Here's an interesting one. Monthly Craft Social Group. 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The neighbourhood centre. I'd just ring 4787 7770 and tell them you're interested in hiring a hall. You could be having a club meeting. It could be all sorts of reception things there. Maybe you just want to have a poetry evening. Who knows? 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So try 4787 7770. 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

0: 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Hello, this is Bronwyn Logan with Community Notice Board. The Lura Evening Branch of the CWA meets every third Monday at 6:30 p.m. in the hall at 137 Megalong Street, Lura. 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Poets in the Pub will be held in the Family Hotel Katoomba on Sunday the 12th of July from 2 until about 5. New readers are always welcome. The Lura Cockatoo Market is held fortnightly on the second and fourth weekend of the month in the CWA Hall at 137 Megalong Street. Stallholders sell freshly baked bread, jams, records, books, jewellery, plants, flowers and bric-a-brac. 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
3: Hello, I'm Alyssa Delves. Telstra says it's making good progress on fixing ongoing issues to the 000 network today. Yesterday, the telco repaired access to calls and data, but today they're still working to ensure 000 calls can go through. About 10% of calls are still failing, but Telstra says it's close to finalising repairs. They're advising customers to retry their call if it's unsuccessful in the first instance. Welfare check processes remain in place where a call does not connect successfully. Today, a Liberal senator has doubled down on her decision to make test calls to 000 to see if they would go through during the ongoing Telstra outage. Sarah Henderson has faced backlash this morning for making two calls to 000 to test the network. She defended her actions this morning. Here she is explaining what happened to Sky yesterday.
4: And it's ridiculous that the government is criticising me. It just goes to show how desperate they are, because we know last year when Optus received preliminary calls about the 000 network saying it was not working, those calls were ignored, and the couple of calls initially that I made this morning showed that the 000 network was not working.
3: The US has launched fresh strikes on Iran today as President Donald Trump declares the ceasefire is over, speaking from the NATO summit.
5: I don't want to deal with them anymore. They're scum. You know what scum is? They're scum. They're sick people. They're led by sick people. And they're vicious, violent people. And if they had a nuclear weapon, they'd use it. As far as I'm concerned, it's over.
3: The US military says the retaliatory strikes come after Iran attacked tankers in the Strait of Hormuz this week. Meantime, Iran will bury their slain leader Ali Khamenei in his hometown in the northeast of the country. It comes after the late Supreme Leader's multi-day funeral ceremony this week. Back home, the overall health of Indigenous Australians is improving, according to the Australia Institute of Health and Welfare's latest biannual flagship report. The research published today found life expectancy is just over 81 years for males and 85 years for females. Chronic diseases account for most of the health burden, but there was a decline in coronary heart disease. Speaking to National Radio News, head of AIHW, Melanie Dunford, says despite the gains, there are still gaps to close.
6: In terms of risk factors in general, we've seen major gains in the health of First Nations people, particularly declines in coronary heart disease, but we still have some gaps to close. In particular, First Nations people still have 8 to 9 years gap in life expectancy to non-Indigenous Australians, as well as experience double the disease burden.
3: And scientists have found a gene that could hold the clues to preventing infertility and early menopause. Fertility declines with age, mainly due to the gradual loss of eggs and follicles from the ovaries, leading to infertility, irregular cycles, and ultimately menopause. But researchers from Monash University have conducted preclinical studies that have identified a gene that may protect the female reproductive lifespan by reducing low levels of chronic inflammation in the ovary that are a hallmark of aging. And in sport, questions have been raised today after a contentious state of origin try from the Blues was allowed to stand. The NRL admitted to a bunker error in the decider, saying it shouldn't have awarded a runaway second-half try to Bradman Best in the 57th minute. As Queensland peppered the Blues line with a kick to the air, Jojo Fifita challenged Blues winger Joe Bostock to claim the ball. Neither player could gather possession cleanly, but replays appeared to show both touched the ball before it fell forwards, away from the Blues line, and Best scooped it up. New South Wales defeated Queensland 30-12 last night to claim the series 2-1.
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6: Okay. Ooh, a bit of feedback. Okay. Blackheath's Men's Shed is a place you want to be. And what is BAMS, or isn't that good? BAMS, Blackheath Men's Shed. 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BAMS strives to create a place where men can gather in a support, respect, share experiences, learn and grow. Okay. Bring your honesty, share tall tales, oh yeah, sit and have a cup of tea or get on the tools and help out. What does a day at BAMS look like? Oh yeah, what's this say? Some days you can sit and chat with your local members over tea and cake. That's right, they do turn up and like to keep in touch with the community, as they should. Other days you may find yourself lost in projects, grab a book and learn to read from our library, or share your knowledge with members on a certain skill or trade you would like to share. There's a lot of skilled people out there. They're not ready for the scrap heap yet. There's one of the local members joining them. It's a good photo there. We also help members with computer, smartphone and tablet issues. Occasionally we have talks with external people discussing topics such as health, Centrelink and local social welfare. If you come with an attitude of patience and kindness, the Men's Shed can be whatever you want it to be. That's nice, isn't that nice? Oh, here we are. Membership is apparently $50 for a year. It sounds like a bargain. It's open Tuesdays, Thursdays, Saturdays at from 9 a.m. And here's a phone number. Okay, O2 of course, 4700-2345. That's 4700-2345. And then, or you can go to a site and go info@bams.org.au. info@bams.org.au. Blackheath Men's Shed. What a ripper idea.

0: Yes, Donovan Leitch, Trooper Deering with The Season of the Witch.
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We are looking for affordable granny flats, units, homes, and spare bedrooms. If you want to find out more, we welcome your inquiries, and you could ring, it's a mobile number coming at you, 0493 965 190. That's 0493 965 190. That's a very useful project. And here's something that appeals to people like me who've had enough of driving. Social bus tripping out for bus tripping outings for seniors. New day, comfier ride, same great adventures. Same great adventures. I wonder what's going on. Our much-loved bus trips for seniors are getting an upgrade. Now running for fortnightly on a Friday with a spacious, more comfortable bus. These social outings are better than ever. Oops, I pressed that button. Okay.

Join us for a relaxing social day trips to beautiful destinations like Mayfield Gardens. I haven't never been there. Or that's in Oberon. Lewis Gallery in Penrith, Bathurst, and more. You'll get to help choose where we will go next. So every trip is shaped by your interests and ideas. Okay, we've all got some input there. Each trip includes a stop for morning tea and then a visit to a lovely spot for lunch. Trips run every second Friday. Next one is apparently 1st of August. 1st of August it says. No, this is old, so that could be wrong information I'm giving you. But buses will pick you up at your door around 8:30, return about 3 to 4pm. So you get a full day of it. Apparently the cost is a princely sum of $20. You have to pay for your own morning tea and lunch, I guess. That's what they're telling me. Now, if you want to book a spot on this, ring the magic number, the bank number, 4787-7770. Follow the menu, follow the prompts, and good luck.

Okay, she. That was Jeff Lynn. Volunteers needed. Do you have a very little time or other constraints, but would like to volunteer occasionally? Bank has a unique volunteering opportunity experience because rather than ask you to commit to set things or at set times, our requests come in at all different times and you only have to say yes if you're available. So how does that work? A request for help comes through from one of our community members or a service at bank. Okay, different services, we've been through them. We send out a mass text to all bank volunteers and mobile numbers. I see. You read the request and only reply to the text if you can help. Otherwise, you just go about your day. It's that easy. So let me see. You get a message coming up on the bank. A mass text, as they're calling it. And you think, yeah, well, I can fit into that niche. And then you reply and it's all happening. There are no obligations and no pressure, even if you only say yes to helping out once a year. Oh, it's still very needed as it all adds up. It does, it all adds up. Sound like something you would like to do? Please scan the QR code. You can't do it on this because it's, oh, there's one here, yes. It's technology, it's beyond my skill level. But this isn't, you can ring on 4787 7770 and follow the prompts, follow the menu and get started, they've said. So all welcome by the sound of it. Excellent.

This is Good Afternoon from the Blackheath Show. Just signing off now, making room in a matter of minutes for the news and the talking newspaper. Be passing the baton to the guys now. So stay safe and have a good weekend. It's almost here. Bye.

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2: National Radio News.
3: Hello, I'm Melissa Delfs. Hundreds of welfare checks have been conducted by Telstra across the country as the telco works to repair issues to the 000 system that are stopping calls from going through today. Yesterday, millions of people were affected and unable to make calls or use their mobile phone data. That was repaired by 4 p.m. Today, Telstra says 90% of customers can now make calls to emergency services and they are close to fixing the problem. Meanwhile, V-Line services remain suspended in regional Victoria today, with work being undertaken to repair network connectivity issues. It comes after the Telstra outage disrupted the radio network that the trains use to communicate with the V-Line command centre. CEO William Typo explained what caused the issue.
4: So yesterday's fault was related to the 4G network interfering with our backup satellite phones that are in the trains. And we now know Telstra has done a lot of good work overnight to find that repair, and we're now in the process of undertaking the testing to make sure that that repair that Telstra has programmed is safe for our trains.
3: V-Line are hoping the services could be restored today, but no deadline for repairs has been given. Meantime, in New South Wales, trains have resumed on two regional lines today after being impacted by yesterday's outages. Services are now up and running again on the Southern Highlands and Hunter lines. Buses may continue to support the train services. Renewed rental growth across Australia's capital cities and low vacancy rates. As Scarlett Coppola reports, that's some of the findings from Domain's second quarterly rent report for 2026.
5: The data shows the strongest annual rise in Australian rentals in almost 2 years, with a $20 weekly jump in combined capital house rents for the June quarter alone. It's a significant increase compared to its first quarterly report for this year, which had signalled a temporary freeze in rental growth. In the June quarter, Sydney specifically recorded the largest quarterly rent increase in 4 years. Researchers say rental market conditions may remain challenging for tenants for the rest of this year.
3: And a group of university students have soared to victory, winning the 2026 International Rocket Engineering Competition. The University of Sydney rocketry team won first place in the 10,000-foot student research and developed hybrid liquid category, where rockets are required to reach 10,000 feet or 3 kilometres in target altitude. And the nominations for the 78th Emmy Awards have been announced today. Australia's Sarah Snook has been nominated for Outstanding Lead Actress in a Limited or Anthology Series or Movie for her performance in All Her Fault. Meantime, Love on the Spectrum US, which is produced by Australian company Northern Pictures, received 5 Creative Emmy nominations. And in sport, in AFL, forward Nick Watson is out of Hawthorn's big clash with Carlton on Saturday as Connor Nash continues to battle a neck injury that could end his season. While defenders Carl Amon and Jarman Impey could return from injury, the Hawks are being conservative with Watson and have ruled the star out for another week after he sustained a hamstring injury. Tonight in AFL, Fremantle will take on the Sydney Swans. And in more sport, New South Wales made history overnight, clinching their 4th ever State of Origin decider north of the border and their 3rd straight win at the venue in Brisbane. The Blues defeated Queensland 30-12 with Nathan Cleary named Player of the Series. Meantime, Blues coach Laurie Daly has been vindicated by the win after facing harsh criticism from opponents of his strategy.
6: There's some parts of criticism that go way above others, which I get really disappointed with. And people that report like that need to have a hard look at themselves.
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8: And indeed, a very good afternoon and welcome to this week's Talking Newspaper here on Radio Blue Mountains, 89.1 FM. The time is 4 minutes past noon. I'm Peter McGrath and I'm joined today by Carol and Rob, and we're going to be reading articles from this week's exciting Blue Mountains Gazette. Just to let you know, just after the 1 o'clock news, we'll be reading the deaths and funeral notices as published in the newspaper. And towards the end of the program, we'll be reading the section entitled Along the Highway and What's On Around the Region This Week. But for the moment, it's now over to Robert for the first article. Thanks, Rob.
9: Yes, thanks, Peter. Good afternoon, everybody. The lead story on the cover this week is Tourism Blitz Starts. It's a story by Damien Madigan. A new campaign encouraging visitors to rediscover the Upper Blue Mountains with a focus on Blackheath, Mount Victoria and surrounding villages has been launched to combat a business downturn following the closure of the Victoria Pass. Funded by the state government, the campaign's message is simple. The Upper Blue Mountains is open, accessible and ready to welcome visitors. Mount Victoria Business Association Treasurer Shane McLucas said the support has arrived at a critical time as we navigate the Victoria Pass closure, ensuring Mount Victoria remains vibrant and is open, which is paramount, he said. For many businesses, winter is our lifeblood. The revenue generated over this period sustains operations for the rest of the year. Mr. McLucas, who owns the Victoria and Albert Guest House, also welcomed a breakthrough in providing new safety measures for pedestrians at Mount Victoria. He says, following a productive meeting with the Roads Authority, we have finally secured a dedicated pedestrian safety area for those crossing the highway corridor at Station Street. It is heartening to see our collective voice being heard and common sense safety measures addressed, he says. Blue Mountain City Council, in partnership with the Blue Mountains Tourism and Local Businesses Associations, has implemented the marketing initiative which builds on the Blue Mountains, Have You Been There? Have You Done That? Campaign. Blue Mountains MP Trish Doyle said, We want as many people as possible to remember that the Blue Mountains in winter is literally a magic place to be. My office has been working hard to ensure the Upper Mountains gets the support it needs since the Victoria Plus closure. Mr. McLucas said the local MP has been an absolute powerhouse, working tirelessly to ensure our village is not forgotten and securing the funding we need. Blue Mountains Mayor Mark Greenhill said the campaign is about supporting local businesses and giving visitors clear, practical reasons to return. He says this campaign is about reminding people that the Blue Mountains is easy to visit, including by train, and that now is a great time to explore deeper and stay longer and support our local businesses. He goes on to say, we know that there has been some confusion about access and we want to be very clear. The Upper Blue Mountains is open and there are many wonderful places ready to welcome visitors. The campaign targets short break travellers and train travellers and repeat Blue Mountains visitors looking for a new experience beyond the best known destinations. It highlights easy travel options including train access as well as food, heritage, local shopping, accommodation, events, nature and the village experiences. The Mayor said the campaign is also an important show of support for local operators. He says tourism is a vital part of the Blue Mountains economy and our village businesses are at the heart of the visitor experience. The Mayor goes on to say when people visit, eat, shop, play and explore locally, they are directly supporting local jobs, local families and local communities. Our message to visitors is, come back, explore deeper and discover something new in the Upper Blue Mountains. The Great Western Highway has been closed at the Victoria Pass since the 8th of March. For more information about this new tourism marketing campaign, there is a website. It is www.tinyurl.com/5dp-prvn4. but I'm sure you'll be able to Google that and find it. So that's an excellent excellent bit of marketing for our winter visitors.
8: Indeed. And now, Carol, it's your turn.
10: Right. Well, good afternoon, everybody. And this is an article by Georgina Jelovic, Call for Public Hearing. It's Katoomba, the fight over the controversial proposed narrow neck road development in Katoomba has intensified with the Blue Mountains Mayor, Mark Greenhill, formally requesting state government intervention. With 96% of submissions objecting to the proposal for more than 200 apartments, Councillor Greenhill has written to the New South Wales Planning Minister, Paul Scully, urging him to instruct the Independent Planning Commission, IPC, to hold a formal public hearing. I have written to the Honourable Paul Scully, Minister for Public Spaces, requesting that the Independent Planning Commission be instructed to hold a hearing into the state development proposal at 142 to 150 Narrow Neck Road, Katoomba, in response to significant public opposition as evidenced by 738 objections. Councillor Greenhill said at a meeting on the 30th of June at the council meeting, under the standard New South Wales planning laws, a state significant development that receives more than 50 objections is automatically sent to the IPC for assessment. However, because this specified proposal falls under the Housing Delivery Authority, HDA, Pathway for Residential Accommodation, the New South Wales Parliament removed this automatic trigger. Mm-hmm. Despite this statutory roadblock, the Minister retains discretionary power to convene a hearing if it serves the public interest. Blue Mountains MP Trish Doyle has brought the latest concerns about the development to Minister Scully. As with every other correspondence from council or community members for that matter, I have shared their concerns with the minister. The Blue Mountains Conservation Society is also calling on residents to demand that the minister outrightly rejects the Narrow Neck Road development. To facilitate this, they have prepared a simple letter writing guide available on their website, and that includes key information and instructions to help community members send personal letters to the minister's office. Mayor Greenhill emphasized that the sheer volume of local outcry cannot be ignored. Well, we have had the best part of 1,000 people make submissions, and of those, pretty much all of them, with some exceptions, were against the development. Councillor Greenhill went on to say, I took the step of writing to the minister because I thought it was important to give our community a further say. 738 submissions deserve a public hearing, and if the government hasn't got the message yet about how this community feels about the Narrow Neck development, we can assist them to getting it again. The Gazette contacted the Minister's office for comment.
8: Thanks, Carol. Rob, over to you for the next article as published in the week's paper.
9: This is an article by Georgina Jelovic. Mayor vows to give away pay rise is the heading. Blue Mountains Mayor Mark Greenhill has received a pay rise for the first time in 7 years. but immediately pledged to donate the $31,000 increase to a cancer charity. Councillors unanimously voted to increase the mayoral fee from 6 Yelovich. Mayor vows to give away pay rise is the heading. Blue Mountains Mayor Mark Greenhill has received a pay rise for the first time in 7 years, but immediately pledged to donate the $31,000 increase

0: Federal Government Remuneration Tribunal. But the long-serving mayor has pledged to donate the difference to the Chris O'Brien Lifehouse. Mayor says, "Given my personal circumstances, I have decided to donate the entirety of the increase to Chris O'Brien Lifehouse because of my deep admiration of all that they do in caring for cancer patients." He goes on to say, "Chris O'Brien Lifehouse is a comprehensive cancer care centre that provides broad and holistic care to a range of patients." Mayor Greenhill absented himself from the council vote, but beforehand spoke on his minimal pay increase during his time as mayor. He says, "Over the course of my 13 years, I have mostly refused any pay increase." Bluemount City Council CEO Dr. Rosemary Dillon said the mayor's job is a demanding leadership role that requires constant availability, strong advocacy, and a deep commitment to for the community. For the past 7 years, Mayor Mark Greenhill has declined legitimate increases to the mayoral additional fee, despite those increases being independently determined and available under the New South Wales Local Government Remuneration Tribunal framework. She goes on to say, "This decision brings the mayoral fee into line with the current independent determination and properly recognises the scale, the workload and the responsibility of the role." Mayor Greenhill told the council meeting he recognised the Blue Mountains mayoral position has been numerated way lower than all of the other comparable mayor positions in the state. Councillors also voted to give themselves a 3.7% pay increase as set by the tribunal. Blue Mountain City Council councillors are currently paid $27,860.04 annually, which will increase to $28,890 in the 2026/27 period. Goodness, 4 cents is interesting, isn't it?
1: Every bit helps. Well, we're going to have a slight musical interlude before we carry on with articles from the paper. And from the pen of Johannes Brahms, we're going to listen to one of his Hungarian dances, number 5 in G minor. Stuart Challander conducts the Sydney Symphony Orchestra.

0: Stuart Challender conducted the Sydney Symphony Orchestra in Johannes Brahms' Hungarian Dance No. 5 in G minor.
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2: 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Hello, this is Bronwyn Logan with Community Notice Board. The Lura Evening Branch of the CWA meets every third Monday at 6:30 p.m. in the hall at 137 Megalong Street, Lura. 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Poets in the Pub will be held in the Family Hotel Katoomba on Sunday the 12th of July from 2 until about 5. New readers are always welcome. The Lura Cockatoo Market is held fortnightly on the second and fourth weekend of the month in the CWA Hall at 137 Megalong Street. Stallholders sell freshly baked bread, jams, records, books, jewellery, plants, flowers and bric-a-brac. For details, phone 0400 438 830. The Springwood Anglican Church operates a mobile pantry where low-cost groceries may be purchased. 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
0: And the time at almost 23 minutes past noon, it's over to Carol for the next article from this week's Gazette. Thanks, Carol.
3: And this article is entitled Early Diagnosis Saves Lives, and again by Georgina Jelovic. For Marieke van Opstel, a 40-year-old from Lura with a healthy lifestyle and no genetic predisposition, a bowel cancer diagnosis was a complete shock. Like many, she held the false assumption that if it was strictly an older person's lifestyle-related disease. This common misconception can lead to medical misdiagnosis and dismissals. The best line of defense for bowel cancer is early diagnosis and treatment. If symptomatic, it's recommended to have a colonoscopy within 30 days, but this is often the last port of call for young people due to a lack of awareness in the community and among health professionals of early onset bowel cancer, said Van Opstel. However, the statistical reality shows that bowel cancer is now the deadliest cancer in Australia for people aged 25 to 54. Bowel cancer rates are 2 to 3 times higher among Australians born in the 1990s than those born in the 1950s, and the risk of being diagnosed with bowel cancer before aged 40 has more than doubled since the year 2000. Despite these statistics and Van Opstel's presenting alarming symptoms like frank blood, her case initially lacked urgency. Facing an 8-month wait list for a clinic consultation at Blue Mountains Hospital, she pushed for a referral to a private gastroenterologist.
4: Gastroenterologist.
3: Thank you very much, Peter. Following her operation and 6 months of chemotherapy, she joined 49 other survivors for bowel cancer, Australia's Call on Canberra, Never Too Young campaign, and met with Macquarie MP Susan Templeman on the 22nd of June. She, Van Opstel, told me she wants to see clinical practice guidelines for GPs regarding age bias, and that's because she had too many people telling her that she was too young, and too many people are told, "You're too young to have bowel cancer," Ms. Templeman said in Parliament. "Bowel cancer is really treatable if caught early, so I thank Andrew and Marieke for their advocacy, and I support them in the things they want to see, more research and more awareness about the fact that young people can get bowel cancer. The key priorities of the advocacy event focused on generating political support for investment in primary care to raise awareness of age bias and the red flag signs and symptoms of early onset bowel cancer. The development of age-specific clinical practical guidelines and increased federal funding for research into the causes of early onset bowel cancer. Van Opstel will continue advocating alongside other Never Too Young campaigners, aiming to ensure no young Australian ever thinks they are too young for bowel cancer.
0: Thank you, Carol. There's a message there to be heard and learnt.
3: There is.
0: Rob, your turn.
5: Yes. This is an article by Georgina Yelovic, headed "Rental Row Still Rages." Blue Mountain City Council is calling on the state government to intervene in the region's escalating rental crisis, demanding the return of local planning powers to curb the explosive growth of short-term rental accommodation. At the June 30 council meeting, councillors unanimously agreed to write to the Minister of Planning and Public Spaces, Paul Scully, demanding that local governments be granted the authority to implement locally appropriate controls on short-term rentals. In 2021, the state government introduced new statewide legislation that makes it easier for property owners to get approval for short-term rentals through an exempt development pathway. This effectively removed the ability of us as a council to regulate short-term rental accommodation, the mayor says. Over the past 3 years, non-hosted short-term rental accommodation properties increased from 618 to over 710, with long-term rentals dropping by a near amount. At the time of the 2021 census, 10.1% of private dwellings were unoccupied in the mountains, with Leura, Katoomba and Blackheath seeing vacancy rates near 25%. The depletion of long-term rentals has also affected the region's casual workforce, forcing local businesses to reduce their operating hours. He says local businesses are telling us as elected representatives that in some cases they are struggling to stay open as the body of casual staff that used to be available to them, often students, who are renting in on the long-term market are no longer available to them. The New South Wales Department of Planning exhibited a discussion paper on short and long-term rental accommodation in February 2024, to which the council made a submission. However, over 2 years have passed with no subsequent legislative changes. Blue Mountains MP Trish Doyle said that the government is still considering all submissions, hoping to ease housing affordability statewide. She says, having once been a sole parent, living below the poverty line, I well understand and emphasise with the struggle to find secure and affordable housing, Trish says. The community should be aware that the New South Wales government is reviewing the regulatory framework around short-term rental accommodation and is considering all submissions. She says the government is also investigating policy changes to help unlock housing supply and improve housing affordability in the state, Ms. Doyle says. And accompanying this article is a photograph of the Mayor, Mark Greenhill, with Deputy Mayor Romala Hollywood discussing the housing challenges with a local resident, James Colquhoun. And yes, it is a bit of a problem.
0: Indeed. And does that explain one of the reasons why most of our villages are dead at night? You know, from about 6 o'clock, there's no very little life
5: anywhere.
0: Especially
5: through the week.
0: Indeed. Mm. Carol.
3: Fears over housing haste by Damien Madigan. A new one-stop shop for housing proposals in New South Wales must be balanced with local communities and the environment, the Blue Mountains Mayor has warned. The new Development Coordination Authority, DCA, took effect on July the 1st, with the state government touting it as one of the most significant structural changes in a generation. It means applicants and councils seeking New South Wales government input on planning matters will receive one coordinated response instead of being bounced around between up to 22 different agencies. Under the current system, when a development application is referred to multiple state agencies for advice, each additional referral can add around 100 days to the assessment process. The DCA will replace this with a single coordinated New South Wales government response within 28 days. New South Wales Planning Minister Paul Scully described the establishment of the DCA as a common sense change. Homeowners, councils, and other proponents now only have to knock on one door to get the answers that they need from the New South Wales government, ending confusion and unnecessary delays of seeking individual input from up to 22 New South Wales government bodies. But Blue Mountains Mayor Mark Greenhill said faster planning must be balanced with local communities, the environment, or good decision making. In the Blue Mountains, many applications are complex because of our bushfire risk and extraordinary biodiversity. We need to be confident that applicants are getting careful, site-specific advice. Local knowledge matters. Council will keep advocating for a planning system that is efficient but also fair, practical, and responsive to the unique conditions of the Blue Mountains. The DCA was established as part of the Minns Labor government planning reforms, which passed Parliament in 2025. When the legislation was introduced, New South Wales Treasurer Daniel Mukay said it would catapult New South Wales from having Australia's worst planning system to having Australia's best.
0: Yeah. Well, music time. And from the pen of Aaron Copland, from his ballet music Rodeo, it's Hoedown, and David Zinnemann conducts the Baltimore Symphony Orchestra.

0: Well, we've just been listening to Hoedown from Aaron Copland's ballet by the same by the name of Rodeo. And the Baltimore Symphony Orchestra was conducted by David Zinman.
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0: Well, at the time at 19 minutes to one, it's over to Rob for the next article from this week's Blue Mountains Gazette. Thanks, Robert.
9: Yes, this is a few articles from Police Roundup. The heading is Man Due to Face Court. A 56-year-old man is due to face court for negligent driving following a crash at Hazelbrook last Friday that saw a 26-year-old man airlifted to hospital. Police said a Blaxland man underwent mandatory drug and alcohol testing before being issued with a court attendance notice for negligent driving, occasionally grievous body harm, after a collision on the Great Western Highway on the 3rd of July. Blue Mountains Crime Manager, Detective Acting Inspector Richard Gentle, says following the collision, the 26-year-old male was airlifted to Westmead Hospital, where he remains in a critical condition. Emergency services were called to the highway at the intersection of Rosedale Avenue at 6:35 a.m. following the collision. The motorcycle rider was treated for injuries to his pelvis, ribs, legs and head before being taken to hospital. Three lanes of traffic were closed until around 11:40 a.m. following the crash. The incident was the second major crash on the Great Western Highway on the same day, after the driver of a ute was killed in a head-on crash with a truck west of Lithgow. Emergency services were called to Mount Lambie at around 2:10 a.m. following the reports of a head-on crash near the intersection of the highway and Bonaventure Road involving a light truck and a utility. It caused major traffic delays. There's another one here. House fire. Quick action from a neighbour saved a Bullaburra house from being destroyed by fire on Monday the 29th of June. Police said the residents saw a large amount of white smoke coming through the roof tiles of a neighbouring property at around 2 p.m. The neighbour contacted 000 with the New South Wales Police, the Fire and Rescue, New South Wales Ambulance and the Electrical Authority arrived shortly afterwards. Fire and Rescue New South Wales entered the residence and extinguished the fire which was in the bathroom, suspected of having been caused by an electrical fault, the police said. The house was searched and confirmed that no persons were at home at the time. The fire was contained to the bathroom with some smoke and damage in adjacent rooms. And the final article in the police roundup, shoplifting court appearance. An 18-year-old man is due to appear in court after allegedly attempting to steal 15 Disney car micro races from Coles at Katoomba. Police said the man entered Coles at around 3 p.m. on the 3rd of July, where he walked to the toy aisle and removed packaging from 15 Disney car micro races before putting them in his jacket pockets and leaving the location without attempting to pay. Police searched the man outside the shopping precinct and allegedly located the items in his bag. He was issued with a court attendance notice in relation to the shoplifting. Well, goodness.
0: No accounting for taste. Carol.
10: So here is a picture of Kevin Westren as he climbs Hocus Pocus in 2014, 50 years after the first ascent. And that is the article, Pioneer of Climbing the Mountain's Cliffs. And this article is by Bruce Cameron. The Blue Mountains climbing community has been saddened to hear of the passing of Blue Mountains pioneer rock climber Kevin Westren. Westren, who died last month, was responsible for the first ascent of several classic Blue Mountains climbs, such as a 100-foot slab in 1961, Geukupitan Pitten in 1961, Knight's Move in 1960, Cave Climb in 1962, and En Passant in 1962 at Narrow Neck. His route up Cornerstone Rib in 1962, the original route, in the Warrumbungles with his brother Trevor is also an excellent example of Restren's adventure style, passion and focus. With Meg Hailstone, Westren completed the first ascent of Hocus Pocus in 1964 at Mount Piddington on the western cliffs of Mount Victoria. The route today is one of the easy classics of the Blue Mountains and a very popular route. The route was named Hocus Pocus due to its proximity to the Witch's Glen. In addition to climbing, Westren was into other outdoor pursuits, which included sailing, learning to fly, gliding, bushwalking, and mountaineering in the Himalayas. He worked for many years for Paddy Palin, a leading outdoor equipment company. Westren was involved in climbing access for decades. He attended meetings and penned many submissions aimed at presenting climbing as a legitimate recreation in a climate where risk and liability were the prevailing concerns amongst land managers. Westren was a true strategist, visionary and leader, putting the broader issue of climbing across access, of climbing access, freedom of the hills and wild adventure first and foremost. The climbing community paid tribute to Westren on social media, with one former colleague describing him as utterly dependable and a fierce advocate for all things climbing. Ever a gentleman, always with a considered thought process and a focused, well-argued defense of climbing as a legitimate and purposeful activity, said another. Kevin Westren will be sadly missed by all who knew him, but his roots will stand as a testimony to his enjoyment of climbing, spirit of adventure, friendship, and great days on the rock.
0: Thank you, Carol. We may have a musical interlude, and we'll be back with some exciting information for you about Blue Mountains City Council and waste removal. But until then, it's from the pen of Astor Piazzolla, the Libertango, played by Macquarie Trio Australia.

0: And the Macquarie Trio Australia played Astor Piazzolla's Libertango.
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0: Well, I've just seen some rather interesting information in this week's Blue Mountain Gazette about FOGO is coming.
2: What's FOGO?
0: You're about to hear all about it, Carol. Council is introducing a food organics and garden organics known as FOGO service to all householders from July 2027. We've got to wait that long. But anyway, so at that stage, your green bin will be collected weekly and will accept food waste as well as garden organics. This food and garden waste will be recycled into compost to enrich soil for gardens and crops, preserving the Blue Mountains environment. This will reduce food waste going to landfill, cutting harmful emissions. And by law, all councils must provide a FOGO service by 2030. More information is available at the Blue Mountain City Council website. And while the music was playing, I did have a look at that. And closer to the actual start date, residents will be notified of that date. But that's quite good news in terms of controlling waste. Something to look forward to. It's a shame we have to wait 12 months, but better late than never. Rob.
3: Here we have another one by Georgina Jelovic. The heading is Fairer Tests for Students. A student was recording himself reading aloud to an iPad when Warramu Public School staff realised they needed to change their methods of assessing students. For this student, the challenge wasn't reading it itself, but reading in front of people, so technology allowed the student's reading comprehension to be assessed fairly. Assistant Principal of Curriculum and Instruction, Lorraine Hasarek, says students' needs to be able to be assessed across all key areas in an equitable and fair way. Driven by the desire for meaningful impact, Warramu Public turned to evidence-based research, including work with Australian Education Research Organisation and Dr. Selena Fisk. They dumped ineffective tools that failed to show evidence of improving students' outcomes and embraced measures that did. This change from the standard formal tests to the end of each unit has made Warramu Public a leading case study for effective measures of assessment in school. Principal Joe Glazebrooks says, "We really look at how do we make sure that is an assessment tool that we've applied that hasn't really been seen strength for the students. Well, what other ways can we assess the student?" To achieve this, the school implemented ongoing evaluations in place of static testing. For example, teachers now take a video recording of every child in years 2 to 6, reading aloud 3 times a year. This visual data is centralised, allowing the entire staff to track a student's growth across multiple years. These recordings also facilitate one-on-one feedback sessions by showing a child their video, and the teachers can point out where they need to adjust their pace or prosody, creating powerful aha moments and setting actionable short-term goals. In mathematics, staff students track So, I'm sorry, in mathematics, staff track students' growth across two-week cycles. This allows teachers to adapt their daily lessons based on immediate needs rather than waiting for half-yearly reports. They even use this data to identify gifted students to provide advanced content to deepen their knowledge. Not only have the measures helped students, they have resulted in improved time effectiveness for teachers. In the past, teachers were finding their own things, sometimes using tools that were ineffective, and they may have given you a student's numerical position or given you a percentage, but it didn't provide the where to next. And I think the fact that we have moved to a very heavily digitalised technology-based assessing, this has minimised the amount of work, Ms. Hazarak says. Looking towards the future, Warramu Public School is hoping to adapt methods of assessment for all students to ensure students are graded fairly across the board. Ms. Hazarak says creative arts, history, geography, personal development, health and physical education, and science curriculum, we already are starting to look at, well, that's assessment is going to look like there, she says. And accompanying this article, there's a photograph of Warramu Public School with a teacher and a student hard at work at the desks.
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4: Hello, I'm Laura Devoy. South Australia Police says it has no record of any deaths linked to yesterday's Telstra outage. Liberal Senator Karen Liddle posted to social media late yesterday saying her office had received a report of a death following an apparent failure to connect to 000. Police Minister Michael Brown says he hasn't been able to confirm any details. He says parliamentarians have an obligation to check information is correct before releasing it to the public.
5: Senator Liddle could have called me. She could have called the Commissioner, she could have contacted police, she could have spoken to the media if she wanted to, but instead she chose to put information out publicly, which could be to the detriment of people in South Australia.
4: The Queensland Government has confirmed two detections of Asian honeybees in southwestern Brisbane. Asian honeybees are carriers of bee diseases and pests and were already established in far north Queensland. The Department of Primary Industries says they can move long distances by hitchhiking on vehicles and through freight and transport systems. The Invasive Species Council says early detection is the best chance of stopping another invasive species from becoming established. The national broadcaster has been asked about allegations of bias in its reporting at the Royal Commission into Anti-Semitism and Social Cohesion today. The ABC's editorial director, Gavin Feng, has rejected claims its journalism has contributed to anti-Semitism or social division. He's been asked to explain how the broadcaster is meeting its own editorial standards, given viewer and listener complaints in relation to its coverage of events in the Middle East.
6: I think that continuing to take on board audiences' feedback is something that we do, but we also have, as has been discussed already here today, an independent ombudsman and a system that provides us with an assessment of the quality of our coverage.
4: Iran's chief negotiator says the Strait of Hormuz will only open under its arrangements. The US and Iran have again today traded strikes in the Middle East. Iran has warned it will strike back against any threats. Explosions have been heard in the capital of Bahrain just moments after air raid sirens warned of an attack. And in Kuwait, the military says missile and drone attacks have been intercepted. The way victims of ransomware make decisions during an attack has been studied, and as Alyssa Delfs reports, it's painting a picture into the steps that Australians take to remedy the situation.
7: Ransomware is a malicious software that locks a victim's files on their phone or computer and demands a ransom payment to restore access. The Australian Institute of Criminology says ransomware attacks can be fear-inducing and stressful, but victims tend to logically assess the threat and weigh up their response. Before panicking, they often found practical solutions to restore their data, often with advice from trusted sources. Victims rarely tried to negotiate, and most decided against paying the ransom because they distrusted the offenders would actually help afterward. Off the back of the report, the AIC is calling for more resources to be made available for victims.
4: And in Victoria, nominations for the Trans Visibility Awards have opened today. The new category of Sporting Icon has been added to the awards, which honours the contributions of transgender, gender diverse and non-binary people in communities across the state. Nominations close mid-August. Turning to sport, British wildcard Arthur Ferry is through to the semi-finals at Wimbledon after a straight sets win over ninth seed Flavio Caboli. Second seed Alexander Zverev is also through after defeating sixth seed Taylor Fritz. In the women's draw, 12th seed Marta Kostyuk and 9th seed Linda Noskova advanced to the semis.
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0: And at the time at 4 minutes past one, it's the time we normally read the death notice. Death and funeral notices is published in this week's Blue Mountains Gazette. And a funeral service was held yesterday, Wednesday the 8th of July, for the late Terence Robert Howells, known as Terry. And family and friends of the late Philip Hockley, who died on the 29th of June, are warmly invited to attend his funeral service to be held at Norwood Park Chapel, Bathurst, on Friday the 17th of July, commencing at 11 a.m. And that concludes the death and funeral notices as published in this week's Blue Mountains Gazette. And with that, I'm handing over to Rob to continue reading from this week's paper. Thanks, Robert.
3: Thank you, Peter. This is another article by Georgina Jelovic. Headed Walk Revisits 1896 Killings. It was 1896 when police and locals alike were searching the lower mountains to find missing man Captain Lee Weller, only to find the body of someone else. After increasing the search party, the body of Weller was found murdered about 1 kilometre outside of Glenbrook. But the real work of finding the Lower Mountain serial killer only just begun. One of Australia's first serial killers, Frank Harwood Butler, killed three men. They were Weller, Charles Burgess, and Arthur Preston. He almost got away with it by fleeing on a boat to San Francisco before the police caught up with him in the United States. It is the story of these killings and the man behind them that is the focal point of the Glenbrook and District Historical Society's next history walk, entitled Mountain Murders. The tour is led by 89-year-old Doug Knowles, who has been guiding the historical tours for 18 years. He says, "The key reason I do this is to promote local history and tell people what's around them, where they live and how it was done." Mr. Knowles said his interest in the local history began because of he is naturally an inquisitive person and that his family has been long familiar with the Glenbrook area. He says, "I like to know as much as about anything as possible about everything. And I think as a 10-year-old kid, I was more interested in the railways. And there's plenty of railway history in Glenbrook to look at and walk along. And that's what probably got me interested in local history initially," Mr. Knowles says. "My mother's association with Glenbrook dates from around 1924. So she used to come here on holidays, and my grandmother owned a house in Glenbrook at that stage. So although I've only lived in the Lower Mountains since I was 10 years old, I've got a longer family association with it. The Mountain Murders Walk is on Saturday the 25th of July at 1:30 p.m. Mr. Knowles will take guests to the site of Weller's murder and the first grave on the hour and a half trail. He says the counterpart of it would be Ivan Milat. exactly the same thing was happening. People would disappear, and then they managed to link the presence of this fellow, Frank Harwood Butler, with the murders and bodies that have been found. That's what I tell people that go on the walk. I tell them where the search area was and what they didn't find, and some of the things they did find. It links in with a lot of other things that were happening in the lower mountains at that time. For those not interested in true crime, but interested in local history, the Historical Society has two more walks later this year. The August walk will focus on the construction of the Lapston Railway between 1910 and 1913. And September's walk will be called Glenbrook Discovery Heritage Walk. Each tour costs $10 for adults and is free for children under 16. Bookings for the historical walk are essential. So to book, you can call Doug on 0414 154 695. That is 0414 154 695 or 4751 3275. Accompanying this article, there is a photograph of Doug looking very eager and ready to show people some of the exciting things that happened around Glenbrook all those years ago.
0: Fascinating. Thanks, Rob. Now, Carol is going to read some interesting information for the local Medlow bathers.
9: Medlow bathers, of which I'm one. So, Medlow Bath on brand new stage. Medlow Bath Park will soon welcome a new performance platform, creating more opportunities for local events, performances, and community gatherings. The Medlow Bath Residents Association successfully secured funding from the New South Wales Government with additional support from Transport for New South Wales. Our community has worked very hard and with great joy for many years developing and establishing events to increase connection within our community. With great success, said Deborah Brown, president of the Medlow Bath Residents Association. The performance space will greatly enhance these regular events and be a beneficial shared resource for the Upper Blue Mountains. The project has been a wonderful collaboration and a partnership between the Blue Mountains City Council and the Medlow Bath Residents Association. Blue Mountains City Council will deliver the works in partnership with the Residents Association. Blue Mountains Mayor Mark Greenhill said the project is a great example of what can be achieved when community ideas are supported and brought to life through strong partnerships. The platform will include an electrical connection to support small-scale performances and activities. Blue Mountains MP Trish Doyle said the association was a worthy recipient. The Medlow Bath Residents Association is always looking for ways in which to bring the community together, she said. And there's a picture of the park with a drawing of the concept sketch of the Medlow Bath performance space. And it's actually started, they've already laid the slab and put the path in and put the electrics in. And so there's lots of activity in Medlow Bath, and it'll be all finished in time for our wonderful Music in the Park, which is on Saturday the 17th of October.
0: You heard it here, folks, on Talking Newspaper, Radio Blue Mountains, 89.1 FM. What? I'm speechless. Well, Rob, would you like to read that exciting article about trains?
3: Yes, this is something that's on this coming weekend. It's titled Steam, Sun and Lots of Fun at Loco Depot. The fun returns with the Blue Mountains Steam Fun Fest at the historic Blue Mountains Locomotive Depot at Valley Heights this weekend, from tomorrow, Friday the 10th of July to Sunday the 12th of July. Steam trains, a steam tram, and steam machines together combined to build excitement for these school holidays. For the first time, Transport Heritage New South Wales will bring steam locomotive number 3265 to the Fun Fest. 3265 is regularly seen hauling tourist trains on the main line at the Thirlmere Heritage Railway. Fresh from a major overhaul, visitors to Funfest will be able to get up close and personal in the cab of the 3265 while in steam, and you can learn all about how a locomotive works by talking to the crew. Explore and enjoy the regular Valley Heights Museum displays. Adventure through the historic 112-year-old roundhouse, which is the oldest in New South Wales, and discover the locomotives and rolling stock that once rolled over the Blue Mountains line during the steam and early electric era. While on-site parking is available, it is limited, and on Saturday and Sunday, organisers recommend visitors park at the Valley Heights or Springwood Railway Station car parks and catch the free shuttle bus provided by Near or Far Bus and Coach Company to access the museum. Bus departure times from Valley Heights will be 9:45 a.m, 10:45, 11:45, 12:45, 1:45 p.m, and 2:45 p.m. And then from Springwood, we have 10:22 a.m, 11:22, 12:22 p.m, 1:22, and 2:22 p.m. There is no mobility access at Valley Heights Station. For tickets and details, you can go to the website, which is www.valley-heightsrailmuseum.info. Accompanying the article is a fantastic photograph of the locomotive 3265, painted, or newly painted, with a beautiful cherry red colour. So it looks like it's, hope the weather's nice for that. It sounds fantastic.
0: Indeed, and while you were reading that, it took me back to my school days, going home from school, or going to and from school, on a steam train in Brisbane.
9: Did you? Oh, wow.
3: Yes, I remember when the steam trains were coming up here.
0: It's scary when time catches up.
3: Painted, or newly painted, with a beautiful cherry red colour. So it looks like it's, hope the weather's nice for that. It sounds fantastic.
0: Indeed, and while you were reading that, it took me back to my school days, going home from school, or going to and from school, on a steam train in Brisbane.
9: Did you? Oh, wow.
3: Yes.

And from the pen of Elena Katz-Chernin, from Wild Swans, the concert suite, Jane Sheldon is the soprano with the Tasmanian Symphony Orchestra, conducted by Ulla Rudner.

0: And from the pen of Elena Katz-Chernin, we heard the Wild Swans Concert Suite, the Eliza aria. Jane Sheldon was the soprano, and Ulla Ridner conducted the Tasmanian Symphony Orchestra.
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3: End of the time at 21 minutes past 1 o'clock. It's back to the newspaper. And Carol, you're going to read the next article for us.
4: This article is entitled Nuke Test Legacy Marked. Federal member for Macquarie, Susan Templeman, has joined with a delegation from Pacific Islands to mark two important anniversaries. The Labour MP met the delegation at Parliament House in Canberra to commemorate the 80th anniversary of the first US nuclear detonation in the Marshall Islands and the 60th anniversary of the first French detonation at Mururoa Atoll. Miss Templeman attended a morning vigil and spoke in Parliament of the harmful and enduring environmental, cultural and health consequences of cumulative historical nuclear testing carried out in the Pacific between 1946 and 1996 by the US, British and French governments. The Pacific delegation to Parliament included representatives of the Fiji Nuclear Veterans and Families Association, the Marshall Islands Student Association, the Pacific Conference of Churches and Australia's First Nations Ambassador. More than 300 nuclear tests occurred in the Pacific, and of course Australia has its own history of British nuclear tests between 1952 and 1963, with 12 major nuclear weapons and explosions and hundreds of bomb development trials in the Montebello Islands, Emu Field and Maralinga, said Miss Templeman. She went on, with the legacy of nuclear testing still felt deeply in Australia, our region and across the world, we want nuclear weapons testing to be relegated to history. I applaud the work of ICAN, the International Campaign to Abolish Nuclear Weapons, who won the Nobel Peace Prize for their work to establish the Treaty on the Prohibition of Nuclear Weapons, the TPNW, which came into force in 2021. Ms. Templeman represented the Australian government at the first two TPNW meetings and continues to advocate for Australia to stay engaged with the treaty and sign it. Reverend James Bahagwan, General Secretary of the Pacific Conference of Churches, said, in a region increasingly militarized through AUKUS, the Quad and the Great Power competition, signing the treaty on the prohibition of nuclear weapons would be a clear commitment to a nuclear-free Pacific and a genuine ocean of peace.
3: Thanks, Carol. Rob.
5: That's up a bit north, don't they?
3: Robert.
6: Over to me now. We have a very good news story here. Free admission for all. No charge for the City Art Gallery in Katoomba. The Blue Mountains City Art Gallery and World Heritage Exhibition within the Blue Mountains Cultural Centre is now free for everyone. Mayor Mark Greenhill said removing the admission fee, which happened on the 1st of July, was an important step in making art and culture more accessible. The mayor says, the Blue Mountains is proudly the city of the arts, and this makes that real in every practical way. He goes on to say, art is for everyone, like a library or a garden or a quiet place to sit and think. A gallery gives people space to learn, reflect and connect. This is about opening the doors wider for our community, for our artists and for everybody who visits the Blue Mountains. Free entry will make it easier for people to visit more often and enjoy exhibitions and programs and the World Heritage Exhibition. It will also strengthen the Blue Mountains Cultural Centre's role as a welcoming public place where locals and visitors can come together, they can be inspired, and they can feel a sense of belonging. Gallery Director Rilke Oakley said free entry to the art gallery was a proud moment for the cultural centre. She says art has a power to inspire, to challenge and spark curiosity. And with free gallery entry, every visitor to the cultural centre can experience the benefits of our art exhibitions. Long-standing visitor Beverly Wallace said the cultural centre is already a valued part of her weekly routine. From the time it opened, she says, the Blue Mountains Cultural Centre has been my go-to activity hub, providing a real sense of connection with the community. She says, I enjoy a coffee at the Excellent Cafe and always check out the latest exhibitions in the beautiful gallery. And the Santa shop is a real draw card with many original items on display. She says, we are so lucky to have our Blue Mountains Cultural Centre. The spacious state-of-the-art Blue Mountains City Art Gallery is one of the leading regional art galleries in Australia. It features major touring, curated, regional and local exhibitions throughout the year. For information on upcoming exhibitions and programs, you can go to their website, which is www.bluemountainsculturalcentre.com.au. And accompanying this article is two photographs, one of a large group of staff and visitors looking very pleased with themselves, of course. And there's another one of Win Prize Award winners, such as Blackheathen's Sean Cordiero and Claire Healy. They have featured work at the City Art Gallery themselves. Well, that's very good news.
3: Absolutely. Mm. Now it's over to Carol, who's going to read about urgent care centres.
4: Absolutely. So this article is by Damien Madigan and entitled Urgent Care After Hours Bulk Build. The Penrith Medicare Urgent Care Centre Clinic has moved to a new location in Kingswood, closer to Nepean Hospital. The clinic is now located at 13 Barber Avenue, Kingswood, and is open from 8 a.m. to 10 p.m. 7 days a week. No appointment is needed. Patients can walk in and all the services are bulk billed. This new Penrith Medicare Urgent Care Clinic will continue to provide the urgent care that people need as an alternative to fronting up at the emergency department, said Macquarie MP Susan Templeman. With on-site undercover free parking for Medicare, UCC patients, and access to scans and pharmacy, it should be the first port of call for urgent but not life-threatening medical matters for the region. Wentworth Care Healthcare CEO Liz Ray said she is excited by the new location and its proximity to the Nepean Hospital. The Penrith Medicare Urgent Care Clinic plays an important role in supporting our community. It bridges the gap between general practice and hospital service, providing patients with timely treatment while helping to ease the pressure on the local emergency department. She went on to say, the clinic can treat minor infections, minor fractures, sprains, sports injuries, urinary tract infections, sexually transmitted infections, stitches and glue for minor cuts, insect bites and rashes, minor eye and ear problems, respiratory illness, gastroenteritis, mild burns, and more, often with a much shorter wait than you would experience if you went to an emergency department, said Miss Ray. There were more than 23,000 presentations to the Penrith Medicare Urgent Care Clinic at the previous location in Jemmastown.
3: Thanks, Carol.
4: A picture of Susan Templeman outside 13 Barber Avenue.
3: It might be time for a musical interlude, and from one of Dvorak's Slavonic dances, his number 8 from the Opus 46 set, the Western Australian Symphony Orchestra is conducted by Benjamin Northey.

0: Benjamin Northey conducted the West Australian Symphony Orchestra in Dvořák's Slavonic Dance No. 8 from the Opus 46 set.
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0: And back to Talking Newspaper, it's over to Rob, who's going to give us some entertainment news. Thanks, Robert.
5: Yes, this is headed, putting a little more fun into the school holidays. Are you ready to move, groove, and go a little wild? Then Outback Tracks with Niece is the show for you. Outback Tracks with Niece is an interactive musical experience bursting with puppets, laughter, and catchy folk tunes, designed to delight little music lovers and the young at heart. As a musician, a puppeteer, and award-winning cabaret artist, Niece brings a variety of mix and music, mischief and playful storytelling to Outback Tracks. She weaves a genuine passion for inclusion into every moment of the show, creating a space where everyone can feel seen, celebrated, and part of the fun. Growing up on her parents' farm, where paddock parties and veranda sing-alongs were the norm, folk music is in Niece Milligan's blood. And as a musician, kids entertainer, and award-winning cabaret artist, Niece brings her unique blend of silliness and fun to Outback Tracks. It's suitable for ages 1 to 6 and their grown-ups. There will be takeaway hot and cold drinks and sweet treats that will be served after each session. Bring your own blanket and warm clothes. There will be a wet weather contingency plan indoors if the weather's not suitable. Outback Tracks with Niece is at Everglades at 37 Everglades Avenue, Leura, on the 14th of July and the 25th of August. There will be two sessions on each of those days. The first one, 9:45 to 10:30 a.m. or 11:30 a.m. to 12:15 p.m. For details on this show, you can contact Everglades via the National Trust website. We have two photographs accompanying the article. There's one of Niece with some of her puppets, looking extremely colourful and fantastic, set in some of the beautiful gardens at Everglades. Well, that sounds really good. I hope they have nice weather for that.
0: Indeed. Thanks, Rob. Carol, over to you.
6: And this one is accompanied by a big picture, black and white, and as Rob pointed out, rather sad because it's the amazing Technicolor Dreamcoat. And it's a picture of the cast of Joseph and the amazing Technicolor Dreamcoat, which surely should be in colour. Anyway, the youth cast shines in show. Blue Mountains Musical Society's first all-youth production in more than 30 years is set to premiere at the Blue Mountains Theatre in Springwood. For just 4 days this July, Blue Mountains Musical Society is bringing the ancient lands of Canaan and Egypt to the stage in their vibrant all-youth production of Joseph and the Amazing Technicolor Dreamcoat. It has been more than 30 years since the Society's last youth production, You're a Good Man, Charlie Brown, which was in 1993, and with Joseph being their first ever all-youth production, the performers aged 8 to 18 couldn't be more thrilled for the performance opportunity. Amali Wansundera, age 13, who is part of the Visionaries Ensemble, is extremely grateful to have been able to meet so many other passionate young performers. There are so many reasons why I constantly look forward to our Joseph rehearsals, said Amali. One of them is having the chance to watch everyone's talents and passion for acting, dancing and singing, while also seeing how the show comes together with each person adding something unique and special. I learn so much at every rehearsal, even just being there and watching how things run and build, and the build up to being a spectacular show is enough to keep me excited for Saturday rehearsals. Dreamers Ensemble member Elka Hay, age 10, is also enjoying the chance to unleash her creativity in the fun and positive environment of the Joseph rehearsals. The most fun thing about Joseph rehearsals is learning new dances, Elka said, and she went on to say, however, I really like it when the teachers make mistakes and we have a little giggle and then watch them fix it. It reminds me that everyone makes mistakes and that we just have to keep going and practice. The cast has drawn a great deal of inspiration from the timeless narrative and motivational soundtrack of Joseph, written by Andrew Lloyd Webber and Tim Rice. Joseph and the Amazing Technicolor Dreamcoat is a lively and timeless musical which retells the biblical story of Joseph from the book of Genesis. Brooklyn Kershaw, age 12, a featured acrobat in the Dreamers cast, has a deep, found appreciation for the uplifting songs and the heartwarming story that is told in Joseph. I really love Any Dream Will Do. It's a beautiful ballad that gives me a sense of hope and makes me want to believe that my dreams will come true, Brooklyn said, and went on to say, Joseph is fun, energetic, silly, and crazy, and it will be something that audience will love seeing. It's full of creativity and teaches people to be kind. This enthusiasm is shared by fellow Dreamers Ensemble member Layla Pasco, age 16. This show is insanely unique. It's funny, sad, ridiculous, and heartwarming, all rolled into one great big colourful musical. Joseph and the Amazing Technicolor Dreamcoat will be presented at the Blue Mountains Theatre from July the 16th to the 19th. And tickets are available on the usual site and telephone. You can get them from the box office. Telephone number 4723 5050, or you can go in person to the venue and get them.
0: Thank you, Carol. And now we're going to let you know of activities around the region. So, Rob, are you ready for this? Yes, off
5: we go. Starting with a photo exhibition, which is on until the 25th of July. Ephemeral, The Art of Noticing by Gemma Devan is being held at the Blue Mountains Heritage Centre at Gaversleep Road, Blackheath. Each of the works in the exhibition is a moment of mindfulness, of noticing the ephemeral. Fleeting beauty in the Blue Mountains National Park bushland and of being in the present. And there is a photograph of one of her works on this page as well, and it's a rather beautiful one of water movement with the reflections of trees. So that sounds like a very nice exhibition to go to. That's on until the 25th of July in the National Park Information Centre at the end of Gaversleep Road.
6: Market Day, July the 11th. Hazelbrook Market is on from 9 until 1 at the Uniting Church Hall in Rosedale Avenue, Hazelbrook. Stalls will include plants, cakes, scones, handmade craft items, knitted baby clothes, and other knitted items. There is also a $2 table, and Devonshire tea is available after 10 a.m.
5: Right, and we also have a Twilight Market on the 11th of July. The Springwood Winter Wonderland Twilight Market will be held from 4 to 8 p.m. at the Blue Mountains Theatre and Community Hub in Springwood. It'll feature fairy lights, and there'll be stalls, stall holders, street food, and live music.
6: And from the 8th of July, Moana, in Disney's live-action adaptation of the Oscar-nominated animated adventure Moana, Catherine Ligaya, answers the ocean's call and for the first time voyages beyond the reef of her island of Mononui with infamous demigod Maui, Dwayne Johnson, on an unforgettable journey to restore prosperity to her people. And it's screening at Glenbrook Cinema and at the United Cinema, The Edge in Katoomba. And that's something for the children to go to during the school holidays.
5: Yes, and we have another movie entitled The Invite. It's on from the 9th of July. This movie, The Invite, is starring Olivia Wilde, Seth Rogen, Penelope Cruz, and Edward Norton, and it's a critically acclaimed comedy. The Invite is screening at Mount Vic Flicks, and this is Wilde's triumph, a genuinely funny and uncommonly intelligent comedy, said The Guardian. Session times can be found on the Mount Vic Flicks website, which is mountvicflicks.com.au.
6: And The Eagle Show on the 10th of July. The Joan in Penrith is presenting The Eagles' Greatest Hits live in concert, a two-hour performance of songs that defined an era, including Take It to the Limit, Desperado, Lying Eyes, and Hotel California. You can visit the Jones website and find out more and get your tickets online.
0: And now we're going to the Along the Highway section from this
5: Along
0: week's
5: the highway.
0: Gazette.
5: Yes.
0: Thanks, Rob.
5: We'll start with the Garden Club. The Ladies Probus Club. The Ladies Probus Club of the Upper Blue Mountains will meet on Wednesday the 15th of July at Katoomba RSL at 11 a.m. The club has a variety of interest groups, including quilters, knitters, a book club, a walking group, and a card group. For details, visit their website or you can call them on 0413 018 21.
6: And there's a community lunch. 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It's $20 per person, and the proceeds support community initiatives featuring NAIDOC with elders and representatives from the original Aboriginal Culture and Resource Centre. Bookings are essential, so if you'd like to go, call 0400 191880 or email tinyearl.com.
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6: And Art Open Day. So the Blackheath Art Society at 139A Station Street in Blackheath is holding an open day on Saturday, the 11th of July, from 10 a.m. till 4 p.m. Chat with members from different creative disciplines and learn about their projects. With children's activities, art book sale, soup, coffee, and tutor demonstrations.
0: And thank you so much. Rob, would you like to read the sports news for us?
5: Yes, we have a little sports section here. It's very important. Records broken is the heading. Recent zone athletics proved a happy hunting ground for three Springwood High students who made their mark on their events. Zach Tideman broke the 3,000 metre zone record throughout the time of 9 minutes 15.34 seconds. It was not his personal best. Year 12 student, whose favourite event is the shorter 800 metres, said he was going to focus more on longer events like the 5,000 metre and cross country so he can hopefully compete in the National Collegiate Athletics Association in the United States. A rising star, Year 7's Harrison Betts, came first in seven events at the carnival. It was the 100 metre hurdles, the 100 metre, 200 metre, 800 metre javelin, the shot put and the discus. In the under 12s discus, he broke a 24-year-old record throwing 33.62 metres. He also came second in the long jump. He's focusing now on trying to make it to state for all his events and hopefully make nationals and the Australian team. And we have Hamish McDonald, who broke the boys' 16 years 110 hurdles record at the carnival, running a personal best of 14.83 seconds. Hamish, who's in year 10, completes in a range of events, his favourite being the high jump and the javelin. In the future, he would like to compete internationally as a decathlete. He is currently training for Oceania Champs in Brisbane in January. Accompanying the article, there is several photographs of these young fellows looking very fit and running and jumping and throwing.
0: Well, thank you, Robert, and thank you, Carol, for reading from this week's Gazette. Going to play one more musical piece before we leave you. We go to the 2 o'clock news. Flynn Donovan won't be here this week. He's enjoying a little holiday down the south coast with his family. And so, hi, Flynn, if you're listening. We'll see you when next you're on the air. But as we go, we're going to be listening to a piece by Nigel Westlake, his Penguin Ballet from Antarctica.

0: We had just been listening to Nigel Westlake's Penguin Ballet from the Antarctica Suite for guitar and orchestra. Timothy Kane was the guitarist with Vanessa Soter on the harp and Alison Lazaroff-Shomish on the violin. Tasmanian Symphony Orchestra was conducted by David Porcelain. Now, as I mentioned, Flynn isn't here this afternoon, so very shortly I will go to the newsroom at Community Radio Network, and you'll be tuning in to that network until 4 o'clock, when Misha will be here to present the next program live from the studio at Radio Blue Mountains 89.1 FM. So I thank you very much for listening to Talking Newspapers with Rob Carroll and myself. Next week, there'll be other members from the Talking Newspaper team to present the program for you. But for now, it's over to the newsroom.
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3: Hello, I'm Laura Devoy. Telstra says Australians should feel confident if they need to call 000, their call will go through. The telco identified a secondary issue following yesterday's outage, which was affecting 000 calls, and says a solution was implemented overnight. The original issue has also been addressed. Chief Financial Officer Michael Ackland says customers can trust the 000 system.
4: It is a very robust system. No system is completely immune from impacts and outage. We take this obligation incredibly seriously. We invest heavily in the resilience and the redundancy of our system. It is unacceptable what has happened, and our focus is on how we have addressed it through our processes, through the welfare calls.
3: Telstra has performed 639 welfare checks, and 7 callers who needed assistance were referred to the relevant authorities. Meantime, train services in Victoria are gradually resuming following the Telstra outage. The National Train Communications System runs on the 4G network, which was affected by the outage. All V-Line services were cancelled yesterday and this morning. Services began resuming at midday, but delays are expected as V-Line works to recover the timetable. A new study has revealed why Australians are having fewer kids. Lewis Donaldson has more.
5: Flinders University researchers surveyed 1,000 parents about the decisions around having another child. The findings reveal it often comes down to whether families feel they can cope physically, emotionally, and mentally with doing it all again. Other respondents describe feeling overwhelmed by the prospect of raising children without nearby family, or hearing about serious complications and traumatic births. Professor Damien Riggs says it busts the myth that money alone is the main barrier. Australia's fertility rate has dropped to about 1.5 births per woman, well below the 2.1 level needed to replace the population.
3: Small Australian manufacturers will be encouraged to extract the fossil fuels from their production lines. A $10 million fund is designed to decarbonise forgotten areas with industry. Projects involving metal, coatings and even cooking will be eligible for investments under the scheme. The Australian Renewable Energy Agency announced its support for the Advanced Manufacturing Growth Centre today and revealed it would consider projects worth up to $1 million. It's been 2 weeks since Neil the Seal came ashore and settled on Hobart's eastern shore. Now authorities say he has headed back out to sea. Shannon Kirkwood has more.
6: Neil is an elephant seal who was born in southern Tasmania in 2020. During his winter molt this year, he attracted global attention for causing traffic delays while he lounged on roads and wandered through the streets. Animal rights groups had raised concerns about harmful human interactions amid considerations by state authorities to euthanise Neil to mitigate that risk. Premier Jeremy Rockliffe says it appears the one-ton elephant seal has returned to the water today. He has warned the community to keep an eye out for him as he may relocate or return.
3: And in the US, a California man has been sentenced to 1 month in jail and a year of home confinement after he stole ancient Chinese manuscripts from the University of California, Los Angeles. The rare manuscripts were valued at around $250,000. Turning to sport, in cycling, Olav Kooi has won stage 5 of the Tour de France, while Torsten Train held on to the overall leader's yellow jersey. The 24-year-old says he almost didn't make it to the start line due to illness. Jai Hindley is the best placed of the Australians in the general classification in 34th.
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1: Hello, hello, and welcome to the Local Source, coming to you via your favourite community radio station. My name is Cameron Medigoni, and I'll be here with you across this next hour to bring to you 60 minutes of all new Australian music. That's because the Local Source is powered by AMRAP, the Australian Music Radio Airplay Project. 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But coming your way on the program today, the street rock sounds of Double Date. We'll be hearing the vibrant folk shenanigans of Leah Senior, as well as the immersive alt-rock sounds of Soulbird, all of that and more. Coming your way here on the program today, let's throw ourselves into it with a Sydney band who are gearing up to release their second record later this year. From suburban jangle rockers Sleepy, this is Clean Clothes.

bag of Australiana. During our short but sweet time together, we opened up with a tune from Eora, Sydney outfit Sleepy. They formed back in 2014 and have been pretty consistent with some EPs, 7 inches, and a debut record. They do have another album due out later this year, which will be their second LP. The track there, Clean Clothes, is your first taste of it. A tune inspired by the strange mix of comfort and isolation written while the group were doing a bit of a vacay in Broken Hill. Following on from another Sydney Eora-based singer-songwriter, this time the first new music in almost 3 years from Dominic Breen. It's part folk song, part social commentary, and part Australian fever dream. The track there, Just Another Day in the Colony, continues a long tradition of writers and musicians who have used music to examine who we are and the stories that we tell ourselves. You gotta love a frolicking folk rock number there, once again from Dominic Breen. And also in that bracket on the tail end, a high energy carefree disco pop anthem from the Brisbane-based fiery queer four-piece girl band of Dizzy Days. Their debut EP, Tunnel Vision, is out now, and the track there that we did here is called Just Dance. Let's throw ourselves back into it, but quickly, before we go any further, I do want to say a big thank you to the team at the Community Radio Network for putting this program out there into the ether, going through all the pockets of Australia, hopefully giving you a soundtrack of Australiana that you didn't know that you needed. That's the beauty of community radio. It's all about what's happening in your own neck of the woods. Let's hear something now from the north coast of New South Wales. From a hip-hop EP by Mr. Rhodes, the EP is called Refract. This one here, it's a number called Stay Gold. Stick around, you're here on The Local Source.

Hailing from Mianjin, out of Brisbane's West End, the Scuzz Rockers of Double Date, keeping it DIY on their latest track, New Performance. That single follows on from their In Lampshade EP of late last year. Just before that, we did hear from a NAM Melbourne-based art pop artist. You're probably already familiar with the name of Georgia Fields. The brand new track, Night Swimming, is a melodic, slow-burning meditation on grief and sensory overwhelm, showcased by its intimate vocal, which floats above this persistent but also very crunchy guitar riff and a luminous vibraphone. The track there, once again, Night Swimming by Georgia Fields. Georgia does have a record coming out next year, so patience will be your virtue. And at the top there, from the north coast of New South Wales, a hip-hop EP which explores perspective, identity, and resilience through soulful melodies and future-focused production from Mr. Rhodes. From the Refract EP, that track there, Stay Gold. Hope you're having a good time so far here on The Local Source, wherever you are around the country, tuning in via your favourite community radio station, or perhaps you're listening through to this episode courtesy of the Community Radio Plus app, which you can download for free onto your favourite handheld device and listen to whatever stations are around you in whichever part of the country you are. That's the wonderful nature of digital technology. It does have a good side, despite the absolute atrocity that is social media. Stay well away from that. It will do you no good. But let's hear some music, because I think Australian music really is soothing for the soul. I could say that for a lot of things, but hey, this is what I believe in. So let's, you know, give you a good sense of low BPM and let's get that heart rate just nice and chill, shall we? Here is something from an incandescent voice of Australian folk, the diviner of Leah Senior. Leah has a brand new record. It came out through Third Eye Stimuli, home to other greats like Chet Sounds, as well as the incredible uplifting Bell Ends. But now, from PT Road Knight, this track here from Leah Senior, it's called Mother Song. Much more to come your way here on The Local Source.

how good is this spread of Australian music here on The Local Source, your audible condiment of the week for all of these tasty, tasty treats that we're snacking on here during our hour together. At the top there, coming from the folk maiden of Leah Senior, the brand new record PT Road Night was written while Leah was living in a sandstone beach shack down a red dirt road in the regional seaside village of Anglesey in regional Victoria, which is kind of along the Great Ocean Road. The album itself musically does mimic the seasonal shifts of nature, which happens fairly often along the limestone coast. The track Their Mother Song is the opening tune from Leah Senior's new record out now on Third Eye Stimuli. In the middle there, from the Nam Melbourne-based indie outfit of Girl Tones, their brand new one is called Song for Tess. And also in the mix there as well, coming out of Eora, Sydney, Ruby Jackson, a new EP which follows on from her debut project Sweeter For Me in 2023. The new EP is called This Love Thing and goes deeper into Ruby's love of classic R&B and soul. The track there by Ruby Jackson, Against the War. We don't have much time together left to go. I think that's a sentence. It kind of works. There's words. I'm sure you can decipher it in your own leisurely time. But here is something now from a iconic Australian punk band who, on their new record, have gone back to some of their very, very early hits and have revisited those songs, but now with their bass player, Ray Ahn of the Hard-Ons, singing in his mother tongue. The Korean-born bass player is now front and center on their new mini record, Korean language mini record. This one here from legendary punk crew Hard-Ons. It's called Just Being With You, entirely sung in Korean. See how you go. You're here on The Local Source.

right at the top there, coming from Sydney's own legendary punk outfit, Hard-Ons. A new Korean language mini album is out now with their bass player Ray Han singing in his mother tongue. They're heading to Korea in September for a couple of shows and some film screenings of their two documentaries as guests of the Australian Korea Foundation. The track there, Just Being You, from Hard-Ons, sung in Korean. In the middle, from the Adelaide-based alt-rock outfit, who released their debut EP back in April, from Soulbird, a dark and haunting sound which is a throwback to the grunge era of the early and mid-90s. From their Mesmerize EP, the title track there is what we heard. And also the electronic forage of Armak from out of Mianjin, Brisbane. A new EP, It's Only Just Begun, is out very, very soon. The title track there, Scatter, reflects the feeling of being unable to untangle one's thoughts and emotions in moments of overthinking. You know, a flood of thoughts can surface in an instant and leave you stunned. So we have some nice electronic scatterings, hence the title Scatter on that track there by Armak out of Mianjin, Brisbane. That does bring this episode of The Local Source to a close. I've got one last tune for you tonight. Tonight's atmospheric number coming from Pain Gain. This track here, it's a tune called Turning Point. I will be back same time, same place next week on your favorite community radio station.

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1: National Radio News.
2: Hello, I'm Lewis Donaldson. Telstra says customers can now feel confident in calling 000 while issuing an apology for the latest disruption. CFO Michael Ackland says Telstra has completed 639 welfare checks during the outage, seven of which said they needed emergency assistance and were referred to relevant emergency services.
3: It is a very robust system. No system is completely immune from impacts and outage. We take this obligation incredibly seriously. We invest heavily in the resilience and the redundancy of our system. It is unacceptable what has happened, and our focus is on how we have addressed it through our processes, through the welfare calls.
2: Meantime, the Greens have responded to the ongoing Telstra outage, raising questions about what consequences the company will face. Communications spokesperson Senator Sarah Hanson-Young says there should be rules in place to prevent outages occurring again.
4: Power company, unlike the energy industry, that have rules in place where they have to provide power to people's homes and there are standards by which they must legally abide. When it comes to your mobile phone and your mobile phone company, there is no such law. That needs to be fixed.
2: Australia's special envoy to combat anti-Semitism says she doesn't understand why the public broadcaster won't adopt the government-endorsed definition of anti-Semitism. Gillian Siegel has appeared at today's Royal Commission hearing where she's questioned the resistance to back the definition.
5: They do have a definition of many other things. It's not as if they are definitionless. It's just this definition that they have chosen not to adopt.
2: Meantime, ABC and SBS representatives have been asked about allegations of bias in the reporting on events in the Middle East at today's hearing. The ABC has rejected claims its journalism has contributed to anti-Semitism or social division. Members of Australia's Indian diaspora are in Melbourne today to hear from India's Prime Minister. It's Narendra Modi's first visit to Australia in 3 years. He's also met with Prime Minister Anthony Albanese as part of an annual leaders' summit where uranium and trade deals are expected to be agreed to. Meantime, a $500 million commitment has been announced by Australian Super into India's National Investment and Infrastructure Fund. Mr Albanese says he welcomes the investment.
6: This is about building on and broadening out the four key priorities in our roadmap.
2: Traffic in the Strait of Hormuz has ground to a near halt as US forces say they have hit approximately 90 Iranian military targets. It comes on the second consecutive day of US strikes against Iran. US Central Command says the latest strikes follow successful execution of strikes of 80 targets the night before. Showers are forecast in the nation's east and south tomorrow, while it will be dry elsewhere. The Bureau of Meteorology's Dean Naramore has Friday's forecast.
7: Coastal showers will once again continue for parts of Queensland and the New South Wales coast. Another cold, frosty start, but then a sunny day through parts of Tasmania and Victoria. South Australia will start to see an increasing winds and maybe some cloud and showers in the south. And that's all ahead of these multiple frontal systems to sweep across southeastern Australia this weekend.
2: He says high pressure is also bringing calmer conditions to southwest WA and much of northern Australia. Turning to sport, in rugby union, Declan Meredith will make his international debut this weekend when the Wallabies take on France. Meredith has been named to start in the halves alongside club teammate Ryan Lonergan. He replaces Carter Gordon, who is out with a calf injury. The Wallabies will take on France in Brisbane on Saturday.
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3: Hello, I'm Lewis Donaldson. Australia and India will strengthen cooperation on defence and security as part of a new agreement between the two countries. Prime Minister Anthony Albanese and his Indian counterpart Narendra Modi have met in Melbourne today to discuss security, energy, technology and stronger cultural ties. Prime Minister Albanese says the two countries will boost strategic coordination, increase complexity of defence exercises and further interoperability between defence forces.
4: Prime Minister Modi and I have released a joint declaration on defence and security cooperation to deepen our practical partnership. Australia values India as a top-tier security partner, and the declaration reflects our shared commitment to a peaceful, stable and prosperous Indo-Pacific region.
3: Telstra says hundreds of welfare checks have been conducted following the national outage. Of the 639 welfare checks, the company says 170 people were referred to police for assistance, while 7 people said they needed further help. Meantime, South Australia Police says it has no record of any deaths linked to the outage. Liberal Senator Karen Little says her office had received a report of a death following an apparent failure to connect to 000. Police Minister Michael Brown says he hasn't been able to confirm any details.
5: Senator Little could have called me, she could have called the Commissioner, she could have contacted police, she could have spoken to the media if she wanted to, but instead she chose to put information out publicly, which could be to the detriment of people of South Australia.
3: An Australian woman who was facing homelessness says the housing crisis isn't just intergenerational aged based. Victorian woman Lynette Stevens has appeared at a Senate hearing today on intergenerational housing inequity. She says as a single older woman, she could not afford a rental increase last year and turned to Housing for the Aged Action Group for help. She's told the hearing her life changed for the better when she moved into a cooperative village social housing apartment.
6: There are so many older people still dealing with stresses of private rental, not able to have the sense or security I do. There are many solutions to addressing this housing crisis. What we need is the government's will to act.
3: Iran state media says 3 people have been killed following US strikes on approximately 90 military targets. It's the second consecutive day of US strikes against Iran. President Trump says it was retribution for attacks against Kuwait and Bahrain.
7: We just hit them very hard. And I say we hit them 20 to 1. Every time they hit us, we're going to hit them 20. And we did it last night. They did a little something today, but it was really retribution for last night.
3: And in New South Wales, an Indigenous community-led initiative is honouring and celebrating the achievements of Aboriginal and Torres Strait Islander communities. Learning the Maclay Executive Director Joanne Kelly says the whole community is welcome at this week's NAIDOC celebrations.
8: We're celebrating who we are as Dungari people, and people who live and choose to work on Dungari country as well are also part of our story.
3: Turning to sport, sprinter Gout Gout has been ruled out of the World Under 20 Athletics Championships. The 18-year-old suffered a hamstring injury at training yesterday. In a statement on social media, he says there's a partial disruption of the tendon and he will not compete for the rest of the year. Gout says he's focused on coming back in 2027 better, stronger and faster.
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Welcome again to the Blue Mountains Vinyl Collective here on Radio Blue Mountains, 89.1 FM. We're doing a special today with a gentleman from the Blue Mountains, Daryl Chapman. He'll be playing some music in the second hour. And you're listening to Mishmash. Let's get it going.

past 6 months, but I feel adventuresome. I don't think I'm just going to stop, sit down. I don't necessarily mean singing or... I'm not a lecturer, I'm not a writer, I'm not a... I'm just, I guess I'm a performer, but I feel creative. 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I like it now. And I don't know what I'm going to do, but I'm not going to stop. I'm not going to stop. I'm not going to stop.

beautiful sounds of Micaiah McCraven. Universal Being. We started the show with a Daptone recording, Cochemea, All My Relations, great album. He's a saxophone player, part of the Daptones, Dap Kings. Something very different from the usual releases they do. They tend to go more soul and funk, but this one is a special one, quite tribal. And just before this one, we went with the Black Monument Ensemble, the Damon Locks. And from what I can hear is he recorded some church proceedings and singing and kind of played with it and made a recording out of it. I think there's some sampling in there happening as well. Great album, great cover. International Anthem is the record label. Make sure to look out for that.

0: 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Hello, this is Bronwyn Logan with Community Notice Board. The Lura Evening Branch of the CWA meets every third Monday at 6:30 p.m. in the hall at 137 Megalong Street, Lura. Membership is open to all rural and city-based women. For information, go to cwaofnsw.org.au or phone 8337 0200. Poets in the Pub will be held in the Family Hotel Katoomba on Sunday the 12th of July from 2 until about 5. New readers are always welcome. The Lura Cockatoo Market is held fortnightly on the 2nd and 4th weekend of the month in the CWA Hall at 137 Megalong Street. Stallholders sell freshly baked bread, jams, records, books, jewellery, plants, flowers and bric-a-brac. 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

0: So we have our guest in who just arrived. How are you, Daryl?
1: I'm well.
0: Thanks, yeah, great. Mish. Thanks for coming in.
1: Okay.
0: And, you know, we've been conversing over the internet and over the Facebook page, the Facebook group,
1: yes.
0: The Blue Mountains Vinyl Collective. And we decided that you should come in and play us some records that really mean something to you and kind of describe your record collecting, your life.
1: Which is,
0: you know,
1: it's a tricky task, actually. So
0: it is, huh? Like,
1: there's so many little fingers of interest that go off in all different directions. But yeah, I thought I'd go back to the roots and dig out stuff from my mother's collection.
0: Ooh, special.
1: stuff that maybe shaped my early listening years and a vein, I guess, that's run through my choices over the years.
0: Yeah. So your mother was obviously record collecting?
1: That was just, records was the thing. And my mum came from a working class Irish Catholic family and, you know, lefties.
0: Yeah.
1: And so...
0: So liked all the folk
1: and hippie folk music, yeah. And storytelling and something with a bit of politics to it. And
0: yeah. With a meaning.
1: Yeah.
0: This is what's missing nowadays, I find, in music. You know, the political kind of influence of,
1: yes,
0: musicians,
1: yeah,
0: in our lifetime. Like, people are now just singing about stuff that's just, you know, not so relevant with the politics of the world.
1: No,
0: that much.
1: Well, there's plenty going on that we could be singing about, for sure.
0: All day. Yeah. So you live in the Blue Mountains.
1: Yes, I do, right here in Katoomba.
0: Yeah, right in Katoomba, okay.
1: Yep.
0: And you've been collecting records for a long time.
1: Well, on and off.
0: Yeah, as we do.
1: On and off. I did, you know, I did get in early, and when I first started working, it was my treat each week to buy something at the local record shop.
0: Yeah.
1: That record collection I've dipped into and out of over the years. I was an early adopter of CDs, so everything went into storage and out of storage and into storage over the years.
0: Yeah.
1: And every now and then I'd pull them out and add a few and put them away again.
0: But yeah, but they were nice and safe in there.
1: Yeah.
0: So now they're all out again?
1: They're all out and growing, yeah, quickly.
0: Yeah, it's funny how we go through those waves,
1: yeah,
0: of wanting to collect vinyl, and then I've stopped for 10 years.
1: Yeah. Well, that is that whole listening process. It's just, it's nostalgic, but it's a process. I like to put on a whole album and have the experience and have to stop and think about it when it's time to turn it over and listen to the tracks that are on the rest of the album, not just the
0: famous ones,
1: not just the highlights. Yeah.
0: Mm. And you were saying, like, today you kind of focused mainly on storytelling.
1: Well, I have selected a bit of a linear pathway here that starts with some of the early stuff,
0: yep,
1: and tapers off through a few other areas of interest over the years. So we've got a bit of the folk, and we've got a bit of the singer-songwriter. We might go into a bit of all country.
0: Yep.
1: And
0: exciting.
1: Yeah.
0: All right. So you've got a first track here placed for us on the turntable. Do you have any story, or do you want to introduce it to
1: us?
0: Well,
1: I did just pull out a Joni Mitchell album because it was fairly prominent in that childhood experience, and I think it's, you know, highly influential for lots of musicians,
0: yeah,
1: over the years. And look, a lot of young musicians still turn back to people like Joni Mitchell.
0: Yeah,
1: so
0: she's a forever artist.
1: That's right.
0: That people will collect and listen to because,
1: yeah,
0: just major, major political and social.
1: Yeah, and just the things that she did with lyrics and her guitar playing, you know, are still
0: beautiful,
1: highly prized. So
0: yeah, all right. So we'll get straight into it.

0: beautiful music.
1: So kind of kooky, that Dori Previn track.
0: Yeah. She's so tell us about it. Tell us about those tracks that we've listened to and you've
1: so we had selected. We had Joni Mitchell, Woodstock.
0: Yep.
1: Just quintessential example of a Joni Mitchell song from that period, from the album Ladies of the Canyon.
0: Yep.
1: Which I guess refers to Laurel Canyon.
0: Yeah.
1: The Don McLean track Winterwood. So that's the famous American Pie album.
0: Yeah.
1: But rather than the two big tracks, American Pie or Vincent, that one, I think it was, used to be my mum's favourite track on that album. So Ooh. That's why I chose that one.
0: Nice.
1: That was her album. So
0: yeah.
1: And then I pulled out the Dori Previn. Now, this album used to be in our collection at home, but I didn't really remember it until a couple of years ago when I heard some other people talking about this musician and stories about her. So that particular track, I think is referring to the breakdown of her marriage with Andre Previn, her husband, and he was having an affair with a young Mia Farrow.
0: Ah, okay.
1: So thus, beware of the young girls.
0: Yeah. And she went on to date filmmaker Woody Allen. No?
1: She went on to Woody Allen. Yep, later on, Mia Farrow did. Yep, sure.
0: And then he ended up having a daughter with her. He's dating now.
1: They adopted.
0: They adopted the daughter.
1: Adopted lots of kids. Yeah.
0: Yeah, yeah, yeah. Okay. tricky stuff.
1: It's all very messy. Yeah. Because I think Dori Previn ended up having a bit of a breakdown and using writing lyrics and poetry as part of her personal therapy.
0: Yeah.
1: And
0: like a lot do.
1: And there it comes out in a strange set of lyrics, which, look, you find her records so cheap in, you know, dollar bins and things, but she's actually quite interesting and quite influential.
0: Yeah.
1: I hear a lot of musicians talking about drawing upon her lyricism.
0: Yep. Yeah, she's got quite a good pen.
1: Yeah.
0: Yeah, yeah. So she's got many albums out and...
1: I think there's at least half a dozen solo studio albums that I know of. So,
0: okay.
1: Yeah.
0: Excellent. And so tell us a little bit about yourself, like, you know, where you're from and, you know, have you travelled and have you kind of experienced, you know, music abroad and things like that?
1: I haven't had the opportunity to travel as widely as I would have liked.
0: Yeah.
1: So my musical experience has been, you know, just exploring what I can find
0: locally,
1: locally, through radio, through exploring what friends and flatmates and partners and other people have been into over the years, and being open to being influenced that way, and then following on from that.
0: Okay, and now when you collect records, like obviously your mother got you into, you know, the vinyl thing because
1: and I think it's also like a lot of people talk about being influenced by older brothers and sisters.
0: Yes.
1: Now I'm the oldest, but my mother was way older than her siblings, so my aunties and uncles were like much older brothers and sisters.
0: Oh.
1: And going on holidays and dipping into their record collections got me into a lot of 60s and 70s music.
0: Yeah.
1: It wasn't until the 80s when I started buying records. So,
0: right, so that's good. And you were, what sort of records were you buying back then in the 80s?
1: For me, well, look, I grew up in the Northern Beaches, so there was a lot of pub rock, Midnight Oil, stuff like that.
0: Okay, because we had John Hiles here. He also grew up, I think, in Northern Sydney in that period.
1: Yeah.
0: And he was talking about, you know, certain things that he had experienced as a young man.
1: Yeah.
0: And so you must have some amazing memories.
1: We went through a big period of time of going, you know, lots of pubs, live bands.
0: Yeah.
1: Those sorts of things.
0: Thriving scene.
1: Yeah.
0: Yeah.
1: Although then I also went through a couple of years of being, when I was quite young, going into Sydney and getting into nightclubs. And so 80s club music and 80s electronica. It's quite an interest to me, but I won't be playing that today. But that's another sideline.
0: Yeah, that's another show.
1: That's right.
0: Yeah, and so you've given us another record to play here. So tell us about it.
1: Well, I've selected one of the classics. It's a Dylan album, Blood on the Tracks, my favourite Dylan album. So we'll play Tangled Up in Blue because it's a great example of a song that tells a story.
0: Yep.
1: And it's another example of music that was in my early childhood and it washed across, you know,
0: yeah,
1: my family, those extended family members that I spoke about.
0: There yep.
1: There's always a bit of Dylan in everyone's collection.
0: Yeah. Well, I mean, Dylan is the man.
1: That's right.
0: When it comes to songwriting, lyrics and all of that. And so he obviously inspired you buying lots of folk music. Was he one of the artists that you kind of experienced very early on?
1: Yeah, definitely. There was a fairly well-known triple masterpieces, a triple Dylan album that was in my parents' collection that used to get a good beating.
0: It's, yeah.
1: A lot of this music I learned through compilation albums and came to the actual individual albums later on.
0: Yeah. I got to see him in Sydney in Centennial Park. Was that a dream of mine or was that possible? Because I remember, and it was a free gig.
1: Yeah, yeah.
0: Yeah, it was it's just staged.
1: It's quite possible.
0: Yeah, I mean, Bob Dylan, live, you know, in Centennial Park. How crazy is that?
1: It's funny when you think back of what you might have seen back then. And I saw James Brown in Sydney, so.
0: Yeah, James Brown. I got a funny story about James Brown because I used to work at the Blues Fest in Byron Bay.
1: Yeah.
0: And I used to do gates where all the artists used to come through.
1: Yeah.
0: And I've seen James Brown perform there and all that sort of stuff. But there's a funny story with him. A friend of mine was at a petrol station in Brunswick Heads taking a pee, you know, and was in the toilet. And who walks in out of a limousine? James Brown stands next to him. And, you know, do his business. And he couldn't believe it. He was like, oh, my God.
1: Okay, get on down.
0: Get on. And so that's his James Brown experience for the day. You know, uh-huh. I mean, that's great. Great story. All right, we'll get to Dylan.
1: That's right.

0: Good afternoon. I'm Laura Devoy. The Prime Ministers of Australia and India have signed an administrative agreement to enable uranium exports to India. The two countries first signed an agreement to trade uranium in 2014, but barriers in India have prevented regular shipments. Speaking in Melbourne following their meeting today, Anthony Albanese says the uranium must be used for peaceful purposes.
1: The arrangement facilitates Australian uranium exports to India to help increase the share of non-fossil fuel power capacity, providing an additional market for the Australian resources sector.
0: Speaking via a translator, Narendra Modi said the uranium would give his country's clean energy objectives fresh momentum.
2: Our cooperation in critical minerals is important for our strategic security and clean energy transition.
0: Liberal Senator Karen Little says her office has advised the family of an elderly person who died during yesterday's Telstra outage to reach out to police. Senator Little posted to social media late yesterday saying her office had received a report of a death following an apparent failure to connect to 000. But this morning, South Australian Police and the Police Minister said they'd not been informed. In a new statement issued this afternoon, Senator Little said she was disappointed the state Labor government had questioned her integrity. A paramedic who assisted in responding to a mass shooting in Western New South Wales and a security guard who showed bravery during the Bondi Junction stabbings are among those recognised by New South Wales Ambulance. Lewis Donaldson has more.
3: Condobolin paramedic Georgia Birra provided clinical intervention for a critically injured patient in Lake Cogelego after a man had shot several people and was on the run. She's received a Commissioner's Unit Citation for Courage. Mohammed Taha, who was stabbed while trying to save others at Westfield Bondi Junction in 2024, received the same award at a ceremony in Orange in the New South Wales Central West. Dunedoo paramedic Jodie Klein was also recognised for helping to coordinate a road safety initiative.
0: In Tasmania, Neil the Seal has headed back out to sea 2 weeks after he found a resting spot on Hobart's eastern shore. Shannon Kirkwood has the latest.
4: Neil is an elephant seal who was born in southern Tasmania in 2020. During his winter molt this year, he attracted global attention for causing traffic delays while he lounged on roads and wandered through the streets. Animal rights groups had raised concerns about harmful human interactions amid considerations by state authorities to euthanise Neil to mitigate that risk. Premier Jeremy Rockliffe says it appears the one-ton elephant seal has returned to the water today. He has warned the community to keep an eye out for him as he may relocate or return.
0: Showers on the east coast and in South Australia, but it'll be mostly dry elsewhere tomorrow. Dean Naramore from the Bureau of Meteorology has the forecast.
5: Coastal showers will once again continue for parts of Queensland and the New South Wales coast. Another cold, frosty start, but then a sunny day through parts of Tasmania and Victoria. South Australia will start to see an increasing winds and maybe some cloud and showers in the south. And that's all ahead of these multiple frontal systems to sweep across southeastern Australia this weekend.
0: Turning to sport, a top-of-the-table clash in the AFL tonight with ladder leaders Fremantle to take on the second-placed Sydney Swans in Perth. Fremantle is coming off a loss to GWS, which broke its 14-game winning streak. The Swans returned to form last week and will be boosted today by the return of Tom Papley.
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26: We're back. So you played us couple of tracks just before.
27: We had Dylan.
26: We had Dylan.
27: And then we had Loudon Wainwright III.
26: Yep.
27: Man Who Couldn't Cry.
26: Yep. And you said there was a version out there.
27: Oh, there is. Yeah, yeah. Well, Johnny Cash's American Recordings.
26: Yep.
27: Those five albums that he recorded with Rick Rubin before his death.
26: Oh, yeah.
27: That was one of the tracks that he chose to cover off. And I think that was where I first heard that song. But I had recently, when those albums came out, I had recently discovered Loudon Wainwright III and put the two together and realised that it was a Loudon song and found the original.
26: Yeah. It's nice when that happens, I find. You know, when you come across an original and you didn't know that that was written by somebody else.
27: Well, there's a lot of comedy in that song. Song and a lot of Loudon Wainwright songs, and you know, that self-reflection about him being, you know, maybe not always a perfect human being with regards to his family and his kids and his mental state, but the way he self-reflects and makes a comedy of it.
26: I mean, it's pretty powerful to be able to bring those kinds of things onto wax, like such personal matters, really. You know, and let it out in the world forever. We still listen to it now. And we're in 2026.
27: And it's a funny mix with him, because he seems like he's a serious musician, but he doesn't take himself
26: too seriously
27: at the same time. So
26: well, people like that are great.
27: Yeah,
26: I love it.
27: He also made a guest appearance on MASH at one point too.
26: Oh really? On the show?
27: Yeah, it was a guest character.
26: Oh wow! I have to find that. I have to check it out. I used to watch it as a kid.
27: Yeah.
26: What a show. So you collect many styles of music on vinyl. So tell us a little bit about, you know, what sort of music you're collecting in general.
27: Look, on any given day, whatever rabbit hole I've gone down, I might go in and buy. And then I'll listen to that for a few days. And recently there was some, I bought some African beat stuff. Just the other day I was buying early post-Beatles, John Lennon, Paul McCartney stuff.
26: Wow.
27: So It can go in all sorts of directions.
26: All sorts of directions.
27: I bought some Miles Davis today as well. So
26: wow,
27: got some jazz going on. So
26: you're
27: jazz
26: like
27: and blues actually. I bought jazz and blues today.
26: Okay, so you're like a real collector.
27: I bought some Taj Mahal.
26: Taj Mahal, yeah.
27: Yep.
26: I saw him live as well. Taj Mahal.
27: From Dom over at Foot on the Hill.
26: Yeah. Yeah, Foot on the Hill's got a new collection in a couple of weeks ago, and there's lots of good records being put in the shelves there.
27: Yeah, yeah.
26: So anybody here who listens to it and wants to get some vinyl, I found some right jams over there. Unbelievable.
27: It's a bit dangerous.
26: Yeah, it is. That's why I don't. I told myself maybe once a month, but then I end up going every 2 weeks. And, you know. Now, any sort of particular labels that you're into? Like, do you shop by labels or is it just strictly artists wise?
27: Yeah, I think it's just. I just shop by artists. And, you know, sometimes, you know, if you're lucky, you find a nice original press or a Japanese press, but I'm not focused on that. I'm quite happily buy a brand new pressing or something as well.
26: Yeah, that's good.
27: A re-release, it doesn't worry me. I just want the music.
26: Yeah.
27: At my age, my hearing probably won't pick up the subtleties of different quality music too much anyway. So
26: yeah,
27: that's the irony. By the time you can afford to buy the stereo system you want, you can't appreciate it properly anyway.
26: That's it. Yeah, because you can't hear it all. I mean, there is something about having a really nice sound system that can pick up all the details of a record, because people put so much time, effort and energy and love into creating those things. And there's millions of details in songs, you know, musicians and even...
27: Well, it's taking time to sit in the ideal spot in front of your speakers and hearing it rather than just having your music going as a background thing, which, you know, is a thing, and I do it all the time. I play records while I'm cooking or whatever, but to sit in a, you know, in front of the speakers and actually listen, it's a rare treat.
26: It is, and you have to make time for it.
27: Yeah.
26: I've noticed, you know, with age, I've developed that sort of feeling that I need to sit down, do nothing else but listen. Because as a young man, you know, you listen and you do things in between and you're not really paying attention.
27: I think it opens your appreciation for stuff that you wouldn't necessarily be listening to either.
26: Yes.
27: Because you've taken the time to hear the details.
26: Yeah.
27: It can then grow on you and open up new threads of interest.
26: Yeah, absolutely. And so you've got a couple of records here ready for us.
27: Well, we've got... Well, when we played Dylan before, you got a text in, didn't you? Didn't you commenting on the lyricism
26: of
27: Dylan?
26: Well,
27: and what a great lyricist he was. Well,
26: that's
27: the next man, probably give him a run for his money at least. The great Canadian poet.
26: I'm sure he is. He's my brother's favourite poet and songwriter. My brother, shout out to Alexis in Paris. He'll probably listen to it on Mixcloud, letting you guys know that you can listen on Mixcloud. It's the BMVC, Blue Mountains Vinyl Collective. There's all the shows are being posted every week, and I'm catching up at the moment. But yes, so Leonard Cohen for us right here, right now.

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And from the bottom of the river, I looked up for the sun, which had shattered in the water, and the pieces were raining down like gold rings that passed through my hands. 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

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He doesn't ask why, he just paints a sky. The trouble with an impressionist, he looks at a log. He doesn't know who he is standing, staring at this log. And surrealist memories are too amorphous and proud. While those downtown macho painters are just alcoholic. The trouble with impressionists. There's the trouble with impressionists. There's the trouble with impressionists. There's the trouble with impressionists.

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They're like illegal aliens trying to make a buck. They're driving gypsy cabs, but they're thinking like a truck. There's a trouble with personalities. There's a trouble with personalities.

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I think sometimes it hurts you when you stay too long in school. I think sometimes it hurts you when you're afraid to be called a fool.

0: Wow. 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
1: We were on a journey.
0: Yeah, total journey. We were just talking about how back in the days that music, these musicians would take you on journeys through their music. It wasn't boxed into genre or anything like that. It was just whatever they felt like, they just did it.
1: There was a lot more free creativity.
0: Yes.
1: There was a lot less fear of failure.
0: Yes.
1: Which opens up the creative end.
0: That's right, yeah. And so we listened to three artists that are very, you know, special to you. And Tim Buckley is one of them.
1: And father of Jeff Buckley. Yeah, well, we start with Hedlund and Cohen. It's funny because I often think about the first time I can remember the first time I've heard particular music too. Yeah. So I think Leonard Cohen, I discovered first time I moved out of home at about 17.
0: Wow. Where did you hear it?
1: Well, I can't say exactly where I heard it, but I bought the CD of that album because I just started getting into CDs at that point.
0: Yeah.
1: I remember going, thinking we're going to have friends over. I want to play some of this Leonard Cohen, you know.
0: Yeah, yeah.
1: Thinking, you know, we're going to get pretty mellow.
0: Yeah.
1: And I went to the local record shop and said, oh, we're having a party, so I want some Leonard Cohen. The guy said, well, what is it, a suicide party?
0: Yeah. Not very party-like music. Yeah.
1: Wasn't the sort of party that,
0: not that
1: I had in mind.
0: Yeah, how funny. So that's where you kind of got into it, and then you played it at the party, and
1: well, it used to be something you'd put on when you're
0: yeah,
1: in doing the what you were doing. Yep.
0: Yeah, it's great music.
1: Yeah.
0: Great writing. And then we moved to Tim Buckley.
1: We had Tim Buckley, yep.
0: Yeah.
1: Once again, I discovered Tim Buckley going through my auntie and uncle's record collection when I was in my late teens.
0: Yep.
1: And
0: we were talking about
1: just his voice.
0: Yeah.
1: Just his voice just blew me away.
0: Yeah, and his variety of music that he's been producing and making.
1: Yeah,
0: we talked about
1: not many albums because he died very young, but massive variety.
0: Massive variety. Like I was saying, I picked up a very funky, bluesy album of his.
1: Yeah.
0: Which I can't remember the name of it, but yeah, and very different from what I just heard as well.
1: Yeah.
0: You know, so Tim Buckley.
1: And his song, Song to the Siren, made very famous by this Morta Coil.
0: Yeah.
1: A great version of it in the early 90s, late 80s.
0: Yeah.
1: Yeah.
0: Yeah, there's some great songs there, songwriting.
1: And then we had
0: Smog.
1: Oh, we had Smog.
0: Yeah.
1: That's right, we had Smog.
0: So tell us a little bit about Smog.
1: Well, that's Bill Callahan's project, Smog.
0: Yeah.
1: I could have picked any number of songs on that album. I was going to choose something different, but I chose that one for my missus. She loves that particular song on that album, so I love it too. So that's the one we chose. He's just got a fantastic voice, you know, paired back music and just let the voice shine through.
0: Yeah. So that's your wife's favourite track that we listen to.
1: Her favourite track of his, and one of her favourite tracks across the board, I think.
0: Across the board. Excellent. Well, I hope she listens to it, or she will listen to it back. So we've got some more music lined up here. The next crew that we're going to be listening to is...
1: We got Neil Young.
0: Neil Young.
1: We're talking singer-songwriters. How can we not have a Neil Young song?
0: You have to. Neil Young.
1: And after that, sort of a bit more heavy musicianship that we had with the... we didn't talk about Lou Reed, did we? Lou Reed and John Cale.
0: Oh, that's right. Yeah,
1: Trouble with the Classicist, yeah.
0: Absolutely.
1: That beautiful album that... those guys got back together after having a big fallout after Velvet Underground, and the Factory Days.
0: Yeah.
1: After Andy Warhol died, they collaborated and recorded that album. That the whole album is, I guess it's a project that relates back to their relationship with Andy Warhol.
0: Yeah.
1: And their regrets about fallings out, I suppose.
0: Do you know why they fell out, or...?
1: Big egos, I suppose.
0: Yeah, I mean...
1: Various problems. I mean, some of the reasons they fell out are covered in some of the lyrics across the album, too. So.
0: Yeah, beautiful album. You showed me the last side of
1: it. It's a nice production, that album, yeah.
0: Yeah, yeah. It has Andy Warhol etched in.
1: It's got an etching of Warhol on the back. It's a double album, but it's, you know, three sides of music and one extra side with an etching.
0: Yeah, well, that's good because it gives you more, more to like more levels.
1: Yes.
0: More volume if you spread it out.
1: More room on the album for the grooves. Yeah.
0: What a treat! Thank you so much. So the next one that we're talking Neil Young, of course.
1: Yep. So Angel let's do that. Yep.
0: Okay.

half past five, but the subways are empty, and so are the cafes, except for the farmer's market, and I still can hear him say, you're all just pissing in the wind. You don't know it.

0: Wow, what a voice.
1: Absolutely, what a voice, yeah.
0: What a voice. So talk to us a little bit about those records that we just played before.
1: Yeah, well, that obviously Neville Brothers got on our side. And
0: there was a story about that.
1: Yeah, well, there's a couple of covers of Dylan songs on that album, that one in particular.
0: Yeah.
1: Aaron Neville actually wrote that last verse about the Vietnam War and added it to that song with Dylan's approval.
0: Yeah, that's
1: crazy. Dylan originally wrote that song before the Vietnam War, so
0: yeah.
1: Aaron Neville's added that in. And then apparently in subsequent years, Dylan then adopted that version with that verse in his live performances.
0: Yeah, started singing that verse included.
1: Yeah.
0: I mean, what a great way to do it, you know, like adding a verse and having to write a verse following Dylan, that can be quite...
1: It's a bit of pressure there.
0: Yeah, quite a bit of pressure. So he's done a great job.
1: Yeah.
0: And then we had...
1: Before that, we had the classic... Tracy Chapman.
0: Yes, we can't bypass Tracy Chapman.
1: No, we're talking storytelling.
0: Absolutely.
1: Beautiful classic album, fantastic voice.
0: Yeah.
1: Debut album.
0: Yeah.
1: And I do believe she was discovered busking.
0: Yep. Which is amazing.
1: Yeah.
0: That
1: and
0: you know
1: sort of put onto the big stage and came up with that fantastic debut album.
0: Yeah. Great album.
1: And what we had before that? Was it Neil Young, wasn't it?
0: Yes. We had Neil Young.
1: Yeah, which that story about learning when you first, you know, discovered music. I mean, Neil Young was always there in the background, but it wasn't part of my wheelhouse. It was nothing. It was in my parents' collection. I didn't really know it until my first job. And I was working with some young guy from the country. He said, oh, you like this, you like that, you must like Neil Young. And I was thinking, well, not really. Isn't he just some sort of country bloke?
0: Yeah.
1: But boy, was I wrong.
0: Yes. I mean, what an artist.
1: Yeah.
0: You know,
1: and the discography of Neil Young is just amazing.
0: Yeah. And it's a pillar.
1: Yeah.
0: Of an entire music genre, and like he's one of the main dudes.
1: Yeah.
0: For sure. Well, Daryl, well, we're almost there.
1: Okay.
0: We've got one more track that we can play. Maybe squeeze another one, so two tracks.
1: I think we need two. I think we need. There's a pairing in these last two, and we're moving slightly into country now, or alt country Americana, with some Lucinda Williams.
0: Great. So let's get into that.

0: So, a bit niche getting into Blaze Foley, but...
1: Yeah, I mean, tell us a bit of a story between these two records, the last records.
0: Well, they're a matching pair. So Blaze Foley, who lived a bit of a tragic, downtrodden life and was often in trouble with drinking and the law and things, but he wrote these beautiful, played beautiful guitar and, you know, his emotions poured out in his songwriting. And Lucinda Williams, who was one, friends with him, wrote that song Drunken Angel about the death of Blaze Foley, and when she sings lyrics about, you know, the blood poured out through a hole in his heart, it's not only about the bullet that went into his heart when he was murdered, but it's about the emotions that come out and pour across his guitar strings.
1: Yeah, so he got murdered by a friend.
0: It was a friend's son. I think he was apparently he was a drinking buddy.
1: Wow.
0: He was hanging out with, and they were probably drunk, and he confronted the friend's son about ripping his father off.
1: Yeah.
0: And in an altercation, he was shot in the chest. So.
1: Wow. What a dramatic ending.
0: It's very like, country music story, that one.
1: Yeah, it's like Marvin Gaye, you know?
0: Yeah.
1: What a story. I mean, Blaze Foley, guys. I mean, there's a movie out there.
0: There is. Ethan Hawke's a big fan of Blaze Foley, and he made a biopic.
1: Yep, so
0: and
1: if
0: I think
1: you're
0: there's
1: interested.
0: A documentary as well.
1: Yeah, just grab that documentary and have a look, because it sounds like an amazing story.
0: The biopic, I'd say.
1: The biopic as well. Excellent. Well, Daryl, thank you so much for coming in and showing me all these records that you've been collecting.
0: I've still got a third of a crate to go. We ran out of time.
1: I know. We'll probably do it again sometime down the line. Come back and because you collect so many different things. I'm happy for you to play whatever you want.
0: Sure.
1: You know, come in and do that. So this is it for us on 89.1 FM. You're listening to the Blue Mountains Vinyl Collective. And we're here every Thursday from 4 till 6. So tune in next week. We have a different guest, different style of music. And thank you again, Daryl, for coming down.
0: It was good fun.
1: Yes. Goodbye.
2: So I'm lucky enough, and I feel really blessed, and I guess you might as well, living where you live, to live near the incredible ecological realm that a forest is. It's such a specific place with such specific qualities. It's such an other world to the contemporary urban world. So I've been here for sort of 12 years or so, and a few years into being here, I just became really drawn to walking in the forest. I started walking there more and more. It became a really sort of intrinsic part of how I wrote this book, but we'll probably come to that. But what I noticed as I walked is that, you know, forests are this realm of sort of uprightness, you know, this verticality, their architecture is incredibly vertical, but trees are falling all the time. That, you know, I'm constantly clambering over fallen trunks, and I sometimes hear them fall. And it seems, it seems implausible, really, that someone, or I thought originally it would be implausible that someone could be struck by a falling limb, a dropping limb. But it does happen. A woman was actually killed in Melbourne, in central Melbourne, a couple of years ago, I think maybe about 5 years ago, right in North Carlton, from a tree on Royal Parade. And she died. And I just thought, wow, you know, I mean, that wasn't the inspiration for this novel. But I remember at the time thinking, gosh, you know, you'd think in all our incredible human centrality, you know, we think we are the sort of top of the pile in terms of life forms, that we could dodge a tree branch, but as it happens, we can't. And if a tree wants to fall on us, it will fall on us. And in my protagonist's case, it did. And just to answer your question, do I feel scared? I don't feel scared. It's funny, the deeper I went into this novel, the less scared I was. I'm in the forest all the time. I often don't have my phone with me, which is, to the annoyance of my family. But, I don't feel scared. I don't know. I think, I feel excited by being in the presence of, I feel excited by what the forest might do in any sense, what it does and what it might do. I love to make myself kind of available to that encounter.
3: Fantastic. And I love you've opened up these ideas of possibility. What should our correct posture to our natural world be? Our anthropocentrism and whether we should be embracing or shucking that off. I hope these are things we're going to talk about. But I'm going to stay with Nelika just a little bit. Mm-hmm. Actually, we're not going anywhere. Nelika is the center of this.
2: She's not going anywhere.
3: She is definitely not going anywhere, no. Nelika, she's initially unsure how severe her injuries are, but she comes to realize that both the physical and the psychological effects of this accident will be life-changing. There is this rich history of narratives of illness and recovery, and it shows us that so much of how our injured selves progress relate to how we tell the story of that injury. And I was really curious, like, what potential did you see in Nelika telling her story? Because this is not simply the story of Nelika's accident. It is the story of who she is. What potential did you see in Nelika telling her story under these circumstances?
2: So, you know, Nelika, the tree falls on Nelika's body in the first sentence of the book. You know, we don't work towards it. This is what launches us into this narrative and launches her story on the page. And so it is in a really quite extreme way, her body being broken, and she is immediately broken. The structure of her body is sort of shattered and torn. And as you say, at first her hope is, her expectation is that she will be found and rescued. And over the course of the narrative, she, you know, that becomes less and less certain. But I guess what I wanted to do with that is just really lay open the truth that she is also already quite broken, and she's carrying around a lot of psychological and emotional breakage. And as she sort of lies under this tree and has this encounter with this event and this place that is actually a more sort of sustained and revelatory encounter than she would ever have otherwise, she starts to see that the breakage, this physical breakage, is kind of resonant with a deeper psychological breakage, and they start to sort of make sense of each other, those two dimensions of woundedness, of pain.
3: It's so interesting. Now, I want to dwell a little longer in Nelika's state of mind, because as you've pointed out, as much as she is trapped on the trail, we are trapped within her mind, within her perspective. I don't often talk about the idea of unreliable narrators, because I think for, you know, people who read a lot, it's just assumed when you are in a book, you are in a person's state of mind, and that has unreliability. But for Nelika, it's particularly interesting. Here, we roam around Nelika's current situation, but also her day leading up to the moment, but also across her life, her recriminations, particularly about motherhood. Now, we also have to deal with the fact, like, Nelika is in pain. She is desperate. You mentioned before that she has to deal with maybe losing hope that she will be rescued, as she initially felt. And there is the unreliability of it. We don't know, is she being realistic? Is she being, being dark about her prospects because of how she feels about herself? How did you see, and how did you get into the headspace of Nelika's consciousness in shaping her story?
2: Before I answer that, I just want to say, in hearing you say that maybe all narrators are unreliable to some extent, I mean, it just reminds me that maybe authors are too, you know. It's I'm thinking about this in terms of my PhD. You know, there is such a sense of authorial kind of authority, I guess, to repeat the word, but really, the truth is, from behind the scenes, Andrew, authors often don't know what they're doing or why they're doing it. And also, look, this is taking us way away from your initial question, but just to respond briefly, I mean, you know, one of the reasons that I feel like I don't always know what I'm doing as an author is because I think there are a lot of vitalities and forces at play operating on my imagination that are greater than and external to my human self. Mm. And those are particularly and especially in this book, you know, the forest entities, the entities of the bush, the forces of the bush. But just coming back to your question about her state of mind and her consciousness, I guess you mentioned briefly for the audience that a lot of her distress is around motherhood. And I just want to say, you know, this is immense for her. She is a mother who had held incredibly dear and precious dreams of the kind of mother she would be. She had imbued motherhood with this enormously sort of idealized narrative of purification, really, and rebirth. I guess not consciously, but certainly that was what was happening. Mm. She thought that motherhood would offer her the opportunity to completely remake the story of the mother-child relationship that for her in her own life was not always a happy one. But it didn't work out like that. It didn't play out like that. And she failed her children in different and similar ways to the ways in which she had been failed. As I would suggest, parents perhaps inevitably must fail their children in one sense or another, notwithstanding there are degrees. But she is carrying, I think, this incredible shame and grief around the kind of mother she has been. And she has been a pretty torrid mother at times. You know, she is a mother who is prone to quite explosive outbursts of rage, rage that she doesn't understand and is horrified by. And so this is, and feels, and as I say, feels a lot of shame and guilt around. And so her psychological state, when as she finds herself lying there, is one of thinking, gosh, has this happened because I am such a bad person? Has this happened because I am such a bad mother? Is that why this is happening? And thus, you know, this is the sort of, I guess, moral untangling that is the novel's business and that the forest helps her to do.
3: And the reason I wanted to ask, as I say, I usually shy away from the idea of reliability, the reliability of the narrator. But whilst you dangle Nelica's life literally in front of us, the book very much, the driving force is we are concerned with will she survive. I thought the real central tension that you were giving us was also that Nelica is her harshest judge. She bears her life for us almost to decide, and she feels that she has not met this standard, that she's just not mother material. Mm. And is that true? And I really enjoyed weaving through that. Is Nelica being too harsh on herself? Maybe we're not harsh enough on ourselves. How do we properly view ourselves and our life when confronted? And as her harshest judge, she bears her life for us almost to decide. And she feels that she has not met this standard, that she's just not mother material.
2: Mm.
3: And is that true? And I really enjoyed weaving through that. Is Nelica being too harsh on

0: as each individual reader goes along on this story.
1: I think that is such a beautiful articulation of the novel's central question, Andrew, that she's asking herself, the novel asks the reader, well, what is, where does the moral judgment fall here? And what I'm reminded of in talking about that is this idea, and the book touches on this at times, of the chiaroscuro, the Italian term for in painting, in visual art, the use of light and dark to create a sense of depth and, in a sense, to create a sense of truth. You know, we understand the darkness by the presence of light and the light by the presence of the dark. And I think maybe, I think perhaps that's what the story is getting at, or what, you know, maybe I'm getting at is there is in this character, there is dark behavior, there is harmful behavior. Her, you know, she can't ever be exonerated, but there is lightness and love as well. Both of those things are there. Mm. And that's, I mean, that, you know, without getting too kind of broad in our discussion, I think the sort of the holding of those complexities, those moral complexities, you know, something that is not often adhered to in the discourse generally, you know, we fall into very extreme binaries, moral binaries of right and wrong very easily. And, you know, but often things are morally complex.
0: We tend to, those binaries that we tend to, and also the sense that if you have not been completely faithful in one direction or the other, that you're forever corrupted. I'm always taken back to something that I read, and we're all friends here, so I'm going to admit that I'm pretty sure I read this in a comic book, but I still think it's fantastic. The idea of, you know, believing in your own purity, but if darkness is ever mixed in that sort of black-white binary, you're only forever then living in shades of grey, which I actually kind of, I reject. I reject that idea that there is no redemption. And I think a part of Nelica's process, her psychological process, is trying to figure out her own positionality and her own, is she capable of that forgiveness both from others but also from herself?
1: Yes. And the thing is that it's kind of, the truth of that isn't, again, it doesn't lie within the human. You know, the truth of that, the question of that, is better held by the wider ecological milieu, by the forest. You know, I'll say this briefly now. I mentioned earlier when we were chatting, Andrew, that I spend kind of half my life in Darwin now. The reason I do that is because my partner works for an Indigenous land management organisation in central West Arnhem Land. So I spend a lot of my time up there with him, and I have the incredible sort of privilege of going out on country with him quite a lot and spending time with community in central West Arnhem. And something really powerful and simple that someone said to me, well, not simple at all, but certainly powerful, when we were chatting, a traditional owner up there said, you know, we're talking about sort of dealing with certain problems, and they said, take it to country, take it to country. And that resonated with me so deeply, this idea that, you know, instead of, you know, the modern Western consciousness, you know, constantly sees the human mind as the entirety of where truth might be unlocked, but it isn't. And so, you know, I wrote this novel long before I had that particular conversation, but in a way, this character is taking her moral questions

0: to country and asking for help and getting help. You know, getting help.
1: We come back to that problem of sort of anthropocentrism, that we're somehow the center of the world. And but if we are architects of our own existence, we can only rely on ourselves to work this through. And Nelika is very much in that position of initially physically she is confronted with she cannot overcome this problem. She cannot move the branch off her body. And that's when she then has to dive deeper into herself, and that's when she starts to. Now, a problem that I had, not with the book, Ilka, but with my interview, was I got to a point where I had all these wonderful questions I wanted to ask you, and I realized I had ignored this larger theme of art and creativity. And Nelika is an artist, and I thought, oh, you're going to look like such a duffer, let's bring that word back, if you don't ask about the art. And as we've been talking, I've completely reconfigured the way I think about this in the book. So forgive me as I write this question on the fly. Nelika is an artist. She works with materials. And it struck me as we've been talking that we are paralleling very much Nelika's present experience. She is trapped. She is desperate with her art, because very much her art is about finding these raw materials, unmaking and then remaking them. And what is that if not the process that Nelika is going through herself?
0: Yeah. So I'm so glad you mentioned the art, because yes, it's such a big part of who she is and what she does and what I want the book to be doing. She started out, when I was kind of starting this book, she started out as a writer, and I thought, I just immediately got instantly sick of that. And then she was a painter. Painting is something I really understand, because most of my mother's side of the family are visual artists, and I grew up with sort of people painting all the time around me. But what I really wanted for her in her practice, in her sort of poetic and artistic sensibility, is not to work with representations of things, but to work with the things, with the materiality of creation. And so, you know, yes, she's a textile artist, she's a fabric artist, she's a weaver. She dyes things using plant, but you know, botanical infusions. She kind of strings up items of, you know, like babies' christening dresses, and burns them, and all these kinds of installations. She's working with how to participate in the sort of unfolding material creation of the world, I guess.
1: For Nelika, though, the bush, it's becoming simultaneously beautiful and hideous. It's a source of life. It's a threat of death.
0: Mm.
1: There is something in here of our disconnection with the earth. And like now Nelika is literally seeing her body returning to it.
0: Mm.
1: How did you feel wrestling with these poles of experience?
0: As I sort of conceptualized this novel and then began to write it, it's one of those kind of slightly cheesy stories, but nevertheless true, where the idea kind of came to me in a flash. I was walking in the forest. My eyes were kind of full of the play of filtered light that is that the character of being under a canopy. And I was walking and thinking, and it just kind of came into my mind that, you know, imagine a book where someone was trapped on the forest floor. They couldn't move. They had all day to watch the pathway of the sun move across the landscape. What would they come to understand about this place? And in terms of that idea of the forest as life and the forest as death, which of course is absolutely the whole principle by which a forest or any ecosystem endures. Death feeds life in a forest. You know, it's a constant sort of interplay of kind of decomposition and emergence. And that is also, I guess, the chiaroscuro of it, the light and dark of it. And that's just, of course, the truth of it, the ecological truth of it. And you know, what I really often think about is how sanitized our culture is of death, how we don't see death as fuel for life, which of course it is. And that's another thing that another sort of subplot of this novel, ancestry, the flourishing of our ancestral past in our embodied present.
1: Thank you so much. I am speaking with Ilka Tamke. We are discussing her new novel, How to Love the World. Ilka, thank you. I really appreciate your time and this beautiful discussion.
0: I've loved it too, Andrew.
1: This is Final Draft, Books, Writing and Literary Culture. I am coming to you across Australia on the Community Radio Network. Did I forget my name? My name is Andrew Popel. I am your host every single week, sitting down with incredible Australian authors as we discuss their latest works. Thank you again today to Ilka Tamke. It's a fascinating book, How to Love the World. And whilst I don't necessarily want to repeat it on any of my hiking adventures, it really gives perspective on what it means to have the privilege to get out into our incredible natural world and consider our place in it. So I highly recommend, go check it out. It is out now from Summit Books. If you have missed anything on today's show, if you've missed anything on past shows and you want to catch up, head over to the Final Draft podcast, wherever you get your podcast, to search for Final Draft. Look for our iconic blue and yellow bookshelves, and you will find hundreds of conversations with Australian authors stretching back many years. Final Draft has quite a history with Australian literature, and you can discover and rediscover some of your favourite conversations. My name is Andrew Popel. Every single week, I am bringing you new chats, so I will be back. Till then, happy reading, and bye for now.
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9: Hello and welcome to Radio Reversal here on the Community Radio Network. We're thrilled to be with you for another episode this week. My name's Anna, and as always, I'm bringing you the best of our live show, fresh from 4ZZZ in Mugindjin, so-called Brisbane. I want to start by recognising the rightful owners of the lands on which we broadcast. We are based on the lands of the Yuggera and Turrbal people, and to extend our respect to all First Nations communities whose lands we broadcast on via the Community Radio Network. If you've been listening to the show for the last couple of weeks, you would have heard us kind of draw out a whole bunch of conversations relating to the ongoing censorship of Palestinian and pro-Palestinian free speech, both up here in so-called Queensland, but also nationwide, taking various forms and guises, but nonetheless all oriented around trying to limit the possibilities for talking about Palestinian self-determination and the ongoing genocidal violence in Gaza. So this week we're sharing the final part of that live show, which is a phone interview with our dear friend, Palestinian lawyer and human rights advocate, Aruba Ryan. Aruba is an organiser with Justice for Palestine up here in Mugindjin, as well as a keen legal observer with Action Ready, which is a really brilliant community project up here, which sends both formally legally trained and community trained legal observers out to report on protests and particularly to observe the behaviour of Queensland police. So in this conversation, Ruba is particularly talking us through the most recent amendments to the Queensland Criminal Code that came under the, quote, Fighting Anti-Semitism and Keeping Guns Out of the Hands of Criminals and Terrorists Amendment Bill, which was passed into law a couple of months ago. If you've been following the show over the past few months, you will have heard us talk about this already. But perhaps the most controversial part of this legislation is that it introduces a couple of new offences to the Queensland Criminal Code, including one that prohibits the use of particular expressions. That is to say, groups of words said together. So the particular expressions that are criminalised under the Queensland Criminal Code now, there's two. One is from the river to the sea, so those six words in that order. And the other is globalise the intifada, those three words in that order. This is the first time that particular expressions have been criminalised on their own rather than being part of broader offences. So these laws raise some really important questions about what it means to have an implied right to political communication, which we in so-called Australia have under the Constitution. There is heaps to get into in this week's episode, so I'm going to hand over to Radio Reverse's Han and Marissa, who were in the studio chatting to Ruba a few weeks ago for this conversation. But as always, the reminder that if you want more of this content, as well as standalone investigative series, please head to radioreversal.org and become a subscriber. I've got a whole bunch of series kicking off that are all in different ways targeting the question of insurgent, resurgent fascism in this moment and how communities are rising up to meet it. So please do head to radioreversal.org if you want to help support the work. We would love to have you there. For now, this is Ruba Ryan speaking with Marissa and Han for Radio Reversal. 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
10: Good morning, Ruba. How are you going?
11: Hello. Good morning. I'm well.
10: That's so...
11: excited to be here.
10: We are so happy to have you. Thank you so much. Ruba, we are really excited to be chatting with you today. So Ruba is a Palestinian lawyer and human rights advocate. And one of the many things she is doing at the moment is helping to coordinate a High Court challenge to the validity of Queensland's anti-Palestine speech laws, so the laws that create criminal offences for reciting or displaying or various other things, these so-called prohibited expressions. There are two. So Ruba's going to be talking to us today about the legal case and what Justice for Palestine Magunjan is hoping to achieve by challenging the validity of the laws in the High Court. But first up, Ruba, can you tell us a bit about yourself and your relationship to Palestine?
11: Yeah, absolutely. So when I was born as a Palestinian refugee. So my dad had to take us to Egypt. We were born in the UAE, but my dad took us to Egypt to the UN Refugees Workers Agency and registered our birth. But when I say us, I was born as a twin. So there's two of us.
10: Wow.
11: And so, yeah. And so, you know, like when you're born in the diaspora and you're born stateless, so, you know, like on my birth certificate says nationality unknown, country of origin none. Right? Wow. So you're born as a stateless person and you register as a refugee with the UN or UNRWA, as it's widely known. And my parents were both born, you know, in Palestine, or what was known as Palestine. My mum's from a small town in Jerusalem called Silwan. And I'm sure if you followed, you know, the early 20s, you would know about, you know, Silwan and Sheikh Jarrah, which were the two towns that are heavily targeted by settlers because they want the that land. It's so beautiful. Mm. And my father's from a small farming village called Barbara. Barbara originally was in what we know as regional Gaza, but today the village doesn't exist and it's part of Israel. And so even though it was part of regional Gaza or lower Yaffa, it's now in the city of Ashkelon, because not only were the towns and villages wiped out in 1948, but the geography was purposely changed to confuse the original inhabitants of the land. Like, that was a purposeful thing. They changed the geography on us. In 1948, my dad was just a little boy, and he, his sister, and my grandmother had to flee Barbara, and they moved to what's now known as the Gaza Strip. And my grandfather stayed behind to defend the little village. And I often think about, like, my grandfather, who would have been 17 or 18 years old at the time, who was just a simple farmer, you know, and a father who had, like, this lovely little village life growing wheat. And how it must have felt for him as a teenage boy to have to go back or go to Gaza and tell my grandma and my, you know, dad and his sister that they wouldn't be going back to Barbara, that they weren't able to defend the village. And now I currently have one surviving uncle and two aunts and their partners and children living in Gaza. Some have survived, but unfortunately we now know that 48 people have been confirmed dead. That's my story. I'm a daughter of Palestinians born in the diaspora, you know, who were made refugees by 1948.
10: Thank you, Ruba, for sharing that introduction and you know, the very real and the long violence of settler colonialism. It's something that we've been reflecting on too. We have been talking with Justice for Palestine, Maganjan's Not Our Laws campaign. For people who don't know much about that, can you start by telling us a bit about the Not Our Laws campaign and what it's
11: absolutely
10: about?
11: Yeah, absolutely. Yeah, because the Not Our Laws campaign is a coalition. And it's designed to highlight that these laws that the government has put in, that introduced and passed into Parliament in March this year, were not laws that were necessarily created by the Queensland government to protect people of Queensland. In fact, like, the context of the hate speech legislation and where the prohibited phrases came from is a little bit murky, because the second prohibited phrase, which is about globalisation, is not one that we use here. To be honest, I've had to go and research what it means, because I'd not heard of it until it became something that we were being told shouldn't be said. And I think there's one instance where someone said it, and I think that was Grace Tang. It's not one that we often say.
10: Mm.
11: And so we have had to do some research and to find out where this legislation came from. And it's assumed that there may have been some foreign interference through an American organization called Combat Anti-Semitism Movement, or CAM. I don't know if you know, they had a conference on the Gold Coast for the mayors last year in September, and it was an American organization.
10: Hmm.
11: And they have, since the introduction of this legislation, boasted that they were involved in the advocacy for the introduction and passing of the legislation. Hmm. This is an organization that's registered and based in Kansas, USA. So what they have to do with us here in Queensland and why they would want to prohibit phrases, I don't know. All I know is the phrase that's prohibited about globalization is one that came out of the Wall Street rally years ago. And it was an American created phrase that had nothing to do with Palestine. It was more about globalizing and uprising to get rid of, you know, the elite 1%.
10: Hmm.
11: And so Not Our Laws is to highlight that these laws do not represent people in so-called Australia. And these laws should be repealed. These laws affect our right to freedom of speech, our right to political association, and they set a very dangerous precedent.
10: Hmm.
11: If they are continued here, what else is to become prohibited hate speech? And I think that's what people need to be thinking about. So I'll just tell you about the coalition that we have. So we've got some mighty organisations that have decided to go in, form in a coalition with us, including the Queensland Council of Civil Liberties, who's been around since the Joh Bjelke-Petersen days, the Queensland Greens, the Socialist Alternative, And this coalition, also Queensland Muslims Incorporated, I've recently been contacted by the vice president of another very well regarded Queensland Muslim organization. And, you know, even it's not just a religious organization. We've got people who are queer or queer organizations, disability organizations, and Jews Against Genocide, all, you know, in a coalition with us to say that these are not our laws and that they are unjust. They are an unjust imposition on our constitutional implied right to freedom of political communication. And I think, you know, we have their backing to fight these laws in the High Court of Australia.
10: That's awesome. I think most of our listeners will be aware by now that the Queensland government introduced this bill that has a very caricaturish name, Fighting Anti-Semitism and Keeping Guns Out of the Hands of Terrorists Act. Earlier this year, it entered into force. So it included a lot of amendments to existing laws, but most concerningly, the introduction of these new prohibited expression offences in the Queensland Criminal Code. And, you know, after what was kind of initially a very broadly framed piece of legislation where the minister, I think, would have had power to declare particular expressions, then very overtly became basically an anti-Palestine speech law through the committee process. So can you tell listeners, maybe who haven't thought about it for a while, what the law is, how it works, and why it's so problematic?
11: Yeah, absolutely. So the Fighting Anti-Semitism legislation, what it does is it basically introduces a new section into the Queensland Criminal Code, which is Section 52DA. And 52DA prohibits two phrases. You know, there's six subsections to 52DA. Or seven subsections, my apologies. I was right. It's six subsections. And it's subsection six that actually tells us what the prohibited expressions are. Mm. Right? So subsection 6A is the one about the Jordan to the Mediterranean. Mm-hmm. And then 6B is the one about globalizing an uprising. Mm-hmm. But you have all of this other information in there. And it's basically a person who publicly recites, distributes, publishes, or displays a prohibited expression in a way that might reasonably be expected to cause a member of the public to feel menaced, harassed, or offended, commits an offence unless there's a reasonable excuse. Now, if you look at subsection 2, it then goes into what a reasonable excuse is. And, you know, there's, like, a reasonable excuse for art, education, history, law enforcement, or legal information, right? But then there's this subsection 2A3. Mm-hmm. And this is where I think it's very problematic, because this is the exception, and I'm going to quote it. Mm-hmm. The person engaged in the conduct that is alleged to constitute the offence in opposition to the ideology presented by the prohibited expression. So it makes the prohibition political in nature. Right? And that's where the problem is, because what they're saying to us is that it's okay to say that those phrases if you're opposing that ideology. So if you're saying, you know, from the Jordan to the Mediterranean, there will only be Israeli sovereignty, then you're potentially not in breach of the legislation. Right? You're only in breach of the legislation if you say Palestine will be free.
10: Which is not actually prohibited, hey?
11: Sorry?
10: And that particular part isn't prohibited explicitly by the legislation, except as you're saying.
11: Yeah. So if I was to say the first part of that phrase and say it will only be Israeli sovereignty, then the exception would apply to me. But if I then went and said Palestine will be free, then the exception doesn't apply to me. Right? Yeah. Now, we've all been really focused on prohibited expressions, but people don't realise that Section 52D of the Criminal Code is also quite dangerous, because 52D prohibits the distribution, publication or display of prohibited symbols. Now, a prohibited symbol is you know, a symbol that is in the schedule or in the regulation, sorry. But then there could also be a prohibited symbol which, if used by a prescribed terrorist organisation to represent that organisation.
10: Mm.
11: So they're not in the legislation. They're not prescribed. So you don't know. So if someone says, oh, I don't like what you're wearing because it reminds me of ABC, prescribed terrorist organisation ABC, police could potentially charge you under this legislation.
10: Wow, it's so sweeping. And as you say, a lot of the focus has been on the prohibited expressions, but actually the legislation introducing those offences in the Criminal Code was much broader. So thank you, for drawing our attention to those broader, the broader fight that we're up against. We're going to...
11: Huge.
10: Yeah, it is huge. So, Ruba, just for the next kind of little while we've got you on air, wanted to ask you about the challenge that you're coordinating and what's being argued in the High Court about these laws that we've seen introduced and passed in Queensland.
11: So let me just be clear for a second. I'm a member of Justice for Palestine. I don't act on behalf of anyone.
10: Mm-hmm.
11: I'm just a member of Justice for Palestine, and all of this work is just research that I've been doing in my private time. And these are the arguments that I assume will be argued, right? Currently, we have 30 people in total that have been charged with the prohibited hate phrases.
10: Mm-hmm.
11: Two or more people have been arrested or have been given a caution in relation to, like, public display. And I think someone's house was raided and there was a couple of people in the house at the time. Someone was charged with the offences. The others just had their, had their devices taken from them, like their mobile phones and computers. Now, I think the argument will be that the prohibition of speech is an imposition on our implied freedom of political communication.
10: Mm-hmm.
11: So I was really lucky. The way I got involved was I was really lucky. A few days before the legislation passed in Parliament, I received a phone call from a very prominent silk in Queensland, and he wanted to talk to me about the legislation and he wanted to work with Justice for Palestine to have this legislation struck off.
10: Wow.
11: Since then, we've had several barristers, lawyers reach out to Justice for Palestine through me, because people remember the Joe Biocchi-Peterson days. They remember the political repression that they experienced and the fight in what was considered a first world liberal democracy. I digress. Let me get back to the point, which is the argument. And it could be that these laws should be repealed as they are unconstitutional and pose an unjust limitation on our implied constitutional right to freedom of speech. The right to freedom of speech is not an individual one in Australia. It actually acts in a way to restrict government from making legislation that limits or interferes with communication about government and politics. That's where I think the argument will have to be, that this legislation interferes with our communication about politics. And that's where the legal team will need to focus. Ultimately, using the words from the legislation in opposition to the ideology represented by the prohibited phrases, you know, the one in 52DA, in my humble opinion, is an admission by the legislature that the prohibition of these phrases is a limitation on political communication.
10: Mm.
11: Right? And I think that's where the constitutional argument could be. There's a really great constitutional lecturer at UQ who, Anne Toomey, and she does a weekly constitutional explanation. She has a video, I can send you the link later on, about what she thinks the arguments will be, and they're very similar to this. But she goes in, she looks at the entire legislation, not just 52DA. I think ultimately, though, we're going to have to leave it to the High Court to determine mm-hmm. and to the learned barristers and the law firms taking on this matter to argue. I'm really looking forward to see how they're going to argue this case.
10: Me too. I think thank you so much for that. Those reflections, and we'd love to share the video, link to the video in the show notes for any interested listeners. For people who are tuning in today and want to support Justice for Palestine Maganjan's work, either by supporting the High Court Challenge or by getting out in the streets, how can people get involved, Rupa?
11: Yeah. So first I want to talk about the fundraiser we have on Trust, mm-hmm. and it's to help cover the costs of this case. So basically, if we lose the case, it's likely that the other party will want costs awarded against the individuals. Mm-hmm. So the individual applicant, who are the five plaintiffs, could potentially lose their homes, their livelihoods, if we're not successful. And so to mitigate that, we have a fundraiser on Trust to ensure against, people losing their livelihoods for putting themselves on the line to fight what is an unjust law.
10: Mm.
11: Now, this is not going to be easy. It's going to put most people's lives on hold for the next 1 to 2 years. But something that I always think about as a Palestinian is something that my uncle said to me. So in February this year, my uncle's in Gaza. He's a surgeon. And I was raging about these laws to him. And he said something, when the noose is tighter, liberation is closer.
10: Mm.
11: And I think he means that when we rise up and fight back, the more afraid the machine gets, that monster, that machine that we're all fighting, and it restricts us even more. And so this new legislation is not a sign that we're being defeated. It's not a sign that we're losing. Actually, it's a sign that we are being impactful. Mm. And so now is the time to stand up and be counted. It is not the time to give up or lose hope or become a defeater, right? Now is the time to be uncomfortable and to fight, not just for our freedom of speech here in the colony, but for freedom for the Palestinian people, for the people of Lebanon, for the people of Sudan and the Congo, and anywhere where oppression is. If we don't do it now, I don't know when we will have another chance. And how do we do that? Well, some very easy things that you can do here in Queensland. Go to Instagram if you have Instagram, or go to Facebook and follow Justice for Palestine Maganjan, mm-hmm. because honestly, that page is being heavily suppressed online. And I don't get updates from it. I have to look for them just to see what's happening with them. Mm-hmm. Donate money, if you have any spare money, to the Trust fundraiser. I know that cost of living is a bit rough on people, so no pressure if you can't. But if you can, a few dollars. I have like a fortnightly $20, donation that I make. It's easy. Also, if any lawyers or barristers listening in today are interested in representing pro bono individuals who have been charged with uttering or displaying their prohibited phrases, please reach out to Justice for Palestine and we can put you in touch with a arrestee. Currently, we have 28 people that, most of whom are being represented, but some aren't, and we're looking for a couple of lawyers to help with that. Also, I think, there's a couple of fundraisers this weekend. One in Maganjan here on Friday night for a feeder. I can send you the link to that. if you want, and also one on Saturday night at Al Jasa Mosque. The Afida one goes to feeding Palestinians in Gaza. The Al Jasa Mosque on Saturday night goes to medical doctors providing necessary medical aid. If you're happy, I can send you that. But I think the most important way, or the most important thing we can all do, is to build a community with the people around us. Mm. You know, lean on things like the solidarity dinner that Justice for Palestine McGangen will have in a few weeks. Lean on the protests and get to know the people around you, because they will be your support when things get rough.
10: Ruba, thank you so much.
11: Stay hopeful.
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14: Hello, I'm Laura Devoy. An investigation is underway into the death of a person in South Australia yesterday, which Liberal Senator Karen Little has linked to the Telstra outage. Senator Little posted on social media last night saying an elderly person had died after an apparent failure to connect to 000. In a statement, SAPOL says it repeatedly attempted to contact Senator Little yesterday, but was informed by a staff member her office would not be providing any information to police. SAPOL says it spoke with the senator today and subsequently made contact with the family of an individual who died at a regional hospital yesterday. Meantime, Telstra's Chief Financial Officer Michael Ackland says services have since been restored. He says Australians should feel confident if they need to call 000, their call will go through.
15: It is a very robust system. No system is completely immune from impacts and outage. We take this obligation incredibly seriously. We invest heavily in the resilience and the redundancy of our system. It is unacceptable what has happened, and our focus is on how we have addressed it through our processes, through the welfare calls.
14: The remains of a First Nations ancestor will be repatriated from India. The ancestor is held in the Government Museum of Chennai and will be voluntarily and unconditionally repatriated by India to their traditional custodians. Prime Minister Anthony Albanese made the announcement after meeting with his Indian counterpart Narendra Modi in Melbourne today.
16: In the spirit of friendship, Australia will voluntarily return several items of cultural significance to India, previously held in the collections of the National Gallery of Australia and the Art Gallery of New South Wales.
14: Israel's defence minister says troops will not leave Lebanon until the militant group Hezbollah is disarmed. Israel Katz was responding to US President Donald Trump's comments that Israel would pull out of Lebanon. In a statement, Mr. Katz said Israel didn't ask for anyone's approval to enter Lebanon and doesn't need approval to stay in Lebanon. Admiral David Johnston has officially retired as Chief of the Defence Force. Admiral Johnston first enrolled in the Royal Australian Naval College in 1978 and retires after nearly five decades of service. Defence Minister Richard Marles has thanked him for his work, saying he oversaw an immense amount of change. The new Chief of Defence, Admiral Mark Hammond, began his tenure today. A paramedic who assisted in responding to a mass shooting in Western New South Wales and a security guard who showed bravery during the Bondi Junction stabbings are among those recognised by New South Wales Ambulance. Lewis Donaldson has more.
17: Condobolin paramedic Georgia Birra provided clinical intervention for a critically injured patient in Lake Cogelego after a man had shot several people and was on the run. She's received a Commissioner's Unit Citation for Courage. Mohammed Taha, who was stabbed while trying to save others at Westfield Bondi Junction in 2024, received the same award at a ceremony in Orange in the New South Wales Central West. Dunedoo paramedic Jodie Klein was also recognised for helping to coordinate a road safety initiative.
14: Turning to sport, sprinter Gout Gout has been ruled out of the World Under-20 Athletics Championships. The 18-year-old suffered a hamstring injury at training yesterday. In a statement on social media, he says there's a partial disruption of the tendon and he will not compete for the rest of the year. A top-of-the-table clash in the AFL tonight, with ladder leaders Fremantle to take on the second-placed Sydney Swans in Perth. And in the NRLW, the Cronulla Sharks will take on the Brisbane Broncos.
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Hello there and welcome to this week's episode of Global Village. My name's Habib, and for the next hour I'll be taking you on a musical journey that celebrates life through the culture and diversity of world music. Thanks for joining us for the program today. Some of the countries we'll be visiting include Turkey, Colombia, Puerto Rico, and Brazil. So wherever you may happen to be listening in this big wide world, sit back, get comfortable, as we clock up some frequent flyer points crisscrossing our way all across the globe. To start the show today, let's go to India.

Music from Cuba by Polo Montañez and the track Canten from his album Guajiro Natural. And before that, music from the Democratic Republic of the Congo. The track we heard was Victoria Apiki Dalap by Wendo Kolosoi, and that's from the album Africa, The Greatest Songs Ever. And to open the show today, we heard Indian-born musician Sonny Pabla, who tragically died performing on stage in Canada at the age of 30. And the song we heard was Dil Tera from the album The Rough Guide to Bhangra Dance. 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Let's continue our musical odyssey now and go to the Caribbean island of Puerto Rico.

US-based Indian percussionist Karsh Kale and the track Ja Has Cool Girl from the album Asian Massive. And before that, music from Turkey by Omar Faruk Tekbilek, featuring the vocals of Spanish flamenco singer Enrique Morente and the track Ole Aman from the album The Rough Guide to Latin Arabia. And to open that set, traditional music from Puerto Rico by Paracumbe and the track Sico Mangual from the album The Rough Guide to Salsa de Puerto Rico. 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A big shout out to listeners up in Alice Springs listening to the show on 8CCC 102.1 FM. Hope you're enjoying the program today. Let's continue our musical journey now and go to Brazil.

The brassy sounds of Algerian rhyme music, performed by Fadela Ansarawi. We heard the title track from their album Wali. Before that, music from Colombia in South America by Basilos, and the track Tabaco y Chanel, and that's from their album Caraluna. And prior to that, we heard music from Angola by Paulo Flores, the track Zé Inácio from the album An Afro-Portuguese Odyssey. And to open that set, staying with the Portuguese theme, we heard music from Brazil by Javan Caetano Viana, who simply goes by the name of Javan, and the track Nereci, and that's from the album Worlds Collide. You're listening to Global Village across Australia on the Community Radio Network. And that brings us to the end of the program today. I hope you've enjoyed listening to Global Village, and I look forward to your company again at the same time next week. I'm going to leave you now with a track from France. This is Ludovic Beyer Quartet and the track Waltz in Paris.

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3: 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Hello, this is Bronwyn Logan with Community Notice Board. The Lura Evening Branch of the CWA meets every third Monday at 6:30 p.m. in the hall at 137 Megalong Street, Lura. 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For information, go to cwaofnsw.org.au or phone 8337 0200. Poets in the Pub will be held in the Family Hotel Katoomba on Sunday the 12th of July from 2 until about 5. New readers are always welcome. The Lura Cockatoo Market is held fortnightly on the second and fourth weekend of the month in the CWA Hall at 137 Megalong Street. 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

0: Oh, that was Jet with Shine On. You're listening to, let me just turn that down a bit, so echo in the studio here. Here we go. You're listening to View from the Stand. I'm back after a little bit of a break. And tonight's show is dedicated to my dear old mum and Dave's mum, who passed away on the 20th of June, peacefully. And that song was played at the end of that service last Friday. And I've got a couple more tunes that were played at Mum's memorial service. So rest in peace, Mum. And she used to love listening into the show. So we will celebrate all our mums. All right. That was Shine On. Sorry, I'm just trying to... running a bit late tonight. I'm trying to catch up with some bits and pieces. All right, what have we got planned for tonight, I hear you asking? Well, tonight, it's World Cup, isn't it? If you didn't know, it is. And we're going to preview the quarterfinal matches tonight that are coming up over the next few days. And we'll look back at the Socceroos match against Egypt. Against in what was that, the round of 32, wasn't it? Been so many games, I just can't keep up with it. So many games to watch. Alrighty, I think I've sorted myself out now. So that's where we're at. We're going to in the first hour look at the Socceroos and then after that we'll check out what's going on with the quarterfinal matches over the next few days, kicking off tomorrow morning between France and Morocco. But first of all, the Socceroos have been knocked out, eliminated at the round of 32. As we all know, it's been pretty much a big news item over the last week or so in the World Cup. Losing 4-2 on penalties to Egypt, as we all know now. An early goal for Egypt by Ashour was cancelled out by a second-half own goal. But with neither team, just trying to get my levels right here, neither side able to find the winner in normal time or extra time. So the game was ultimately decided when Hossam Abdelmaguid converted the decisive penalty in a shootout for his side. Head coach Tony Popovich named an unchanged squad from the one that drew with Paraguay and earned them the right to be at this stage. Harry Suter once again wore the captain's armband while Nestoroy Irinkunda led the line up front. It was a positive start for the Socceroos, who created a number of early chances. Christian Valpato skimmed the top of the crossbar with an effort from outside the penalty area just before Jordi Bos created an opportunity with a powerful run. However, it was Egypt who scored first. They did well to keep the ball alive after a set-piece opportunity with Karim Hafez lofted a well-weighted ball back into the box and Imam Ashour timed his run perfectly, getting on the end of the header to open the scoring in this round of 32 game. What were the Socceroos going to do? Well, they continued to create chances and look lively after the first half hydration break. What do you think of the hydration break? They seem to... Obviously, it's a thing that they've set up for the World Cup, so I guess you can't pick and choose what games you're going to use it in. So it's been copping a bit of flack from the supporters when they don't really need it and they've been stopping for hydration break, which has broken the game into four quarters, hasn't it? And does it break the momentum of the game? I've got a feeling it does. I hope they don't make this a thing where they can have hydration breaks. Maybe in England during the middle of winter they can have a little hydration break, but they could have a little lady there with a big old stainless steel urn, and she could be handing out teas for a few minutes when it's really cold in the English winter. Anyway, enough of that nonsense. Set pieces in particular were a threat by the Australians, as is Bajic, had perhaps the best sight on goal for Australia, having an effort saved in the 36th minute after being teed up by Erankunda. Valpato, who looked creative throughout the game, throughout the first half, he was finding space, and he found a bit more space for another shot from outside the box, and with the ball just curling wide of the goal. Despite the chances for Australia, it was Egypt who went into the sheds at half-time with the goal to the good. There was one change at the break for Australia. Geordie Boss, who was forced off with an injury that he acquired in the final stages of the first half. Yeah, it looked nasty, so I'm not sure what happened there. It looked like it could be a knee. He was replaced by Kai Troin, excuse me, who made his first World Cup appearance for the country. Both sides had chances only moments after the second half started. Egypt, they had a golden opportunity to score, didn't they, through Omar Marmoush. He's a good player, isn't he? Followed by Jackson Irvine's cross, only slightly getting away from Connor Metcalf at the back post for the Socceroos. In the 55th minute, Aidan O'Neill won a set piece on the edge of the area that he lined up to take himself. His delivery was pretty good, perfectly directed, an in-swinger into an incredibly dangerous area in the penalty spot, and he got the reward it deserved. The ball directed off defender Mohamed Hani's head, Hane's head, as he attempted to clear into the clear, and he attempted to clear the ball, that's what I'm trying to say, and ended up in the back of his net. It was a deserved goal for Australia, who had built well into the game. Where are we up to? There was a double change not long after the hydration break, as Australia sought the winner. Mo Touré and Arjun Hristic were introduced, replacing Nestori Erankunda and Christian Valpato, respectively. Should Erankunda stayed on? Maybe Valpato, I don't know. Maybe he could have got a bit more out of him, especially with the game could be going into extra time. Anyway, Egypt had a barrage of set pieces late in regulation time, one of them resulting in a header from Rami Rabia. Looked destined to find the back of the net. Goalkeeper Patrick Beach instead pulled out a phenomenal save to keep the Socceroos in the game and send the match into extra time. He had a good World Cup, didn't he, Patrick Beach? Very impressed. And what came later, I thought, was a bit disappointing. But we will hear from Popper with his explanations behind all this very shortly. Between the end of the match and extra time, Popovic made two full-time changes with Awar Mabil and Paul Okon-Egsler. The Sydney FC fella made their way onto the pitch for the 30 minutes of extra time, replacing Connor Metcalf and Aidan O'Neill. Egypt began the first part of the extra time in the ascendancy with Mo Salah. He had a golden chance early in the first period of extra time, but was unable to challenge Patrick Beach. Australia continued to absorb pressure, waiting for the chance to mount a counter-attack. They found the moment in the 117th minute of the match. Awar Mabil broke free, drawing a foul just outside the penalty area. It was a golden chance to shoot directly. However, Mabil's effort clattered off the wall. So that was pretty much the end of that for the Socceroos. As the game looked set for penalties, Popovic introduced the experienced Matty Ryan as goalkeeper for the occasion. He took the captain's armband off Harry Suter. Now, what did you make of that? I know we did that against Peru in the qualifier for the last World Cup, where Andrew Redmayne came on and made that sensational saves to send Australia through to the last World Cup. But obviously Popper thought he'd give that one a go. He'd pull that card from out of his sleeve and chuck that one in. Anyway, I'm not sure it was the right thing to do, but obviously Popper had his reasons. Both teams were playing to win the first knockout game in their history. It was Egypt who came out on top with Hossein Abdelmagwid scoring the historic penalty for their nation, winning the shootout 4-2. Jackson Irvine and Awa Mabil were the successful penalty takers for the Socceroos. It marks the end of an historic campaign for Australia. Qualified out of their group for the third time in history and provides a springboard to continue growing into the future. There you go. What were your thoughts on that? Send me a text message, 0406 183 769. Let me know what your thoughts were on the Socceroos campaign or just their match against Egypt, whatever. 0406 183 769. All right, now let's have a little, see if I can get this going for you. Let's have a listen to what Tony Popovich had to say.
1: Tony, commiserations, David Winner, football.
0: What your thoughts were on the Socceroos campaign or just their match against Egypt, whatever. 0406 183 769. All right, now let's have a little, see if I can get this going for you. Let's have a listen to what

0: it's part of football, so I don't think that will be anything major. They're all disappointed. We all are, because we certainly played our part, and had we been the winners tonight, no one would have been arguing that fact or surprised by the fact. So, yeah, the players will be fine. I think the Matty Ryan decision was made during the game. I think not during the game, but it was always an option. You always have options to come on in the match. And yeah, with a couple of minutes to go, we didn't lose any players in extra time through injury. So we still had one sub and we put Matty on.
1: Peter Stebbings from the news agency AFP. Tony, commiserations for today. Unfortunately, human nature is such that people will may point the finger at, you know, the two guys who missed, which is especially tough on Lucas being so young. For those people who want to kind of unfairly point the finger, what would you say to them?
0: Oh, who would do that? Who? I don't think that really matters, or I don't think the players will see any of that, and certainly we won't. And that's really, I have no interest in anyone that may do that.
2: أحمد درويش السؤال باللغة العربية أحمد درويش أون سبورت والفجر السؤال باللغة العربية في الدقائق الأخيرة من الوقت الأخير.
3: Obviously a question in Egyptian. Not sure what the gentleman is saying, but we will get Popper's response anyway. No tick. He's just listening to the translation as the question is being asked.
0: You're right. Egypt came strong in the last five, six, 7 minutes, and we found it difficult. We had to defend bravely. We suffered a bit in the last 5 minutes, but I thought in extra time we showed composure, and I thought in extra time, if anyone was going to score, it was us. Once we got through that period, and unfortunately, just wouldn't fall for us in the box in extra time to get that important goal.
4: Tony, Nick Ralston from the Sydney Morning Herald. Can I just ask about the tackle on Jordy Boys just before half-time, how you saw that and how he's coping right now?
0: Yeah, well, obviously he's struggling, so it was a big loss for us. He had to come off. It didn't look a very good challenge. Unfortunately, it wasn't even a yellow card, but yeah, I think those things keep going against Australia, and until we can change that by getting to a certain level in these major competitions, I think once we're respected as a nation that belongs with the elite and the very best, I think some of those things you'll see will go our way.
5: Patrick Iverson with The Athletic. Coach, could you kind of walk us through the decision process to put Harrington out for penalties? It seems like a big moment for any 18-year-old.
0: Yeah, it is. It is, and I think it's always easy to do that in hindsight after. And I'm sure you'd be saying something else if the young kid scored. You'd probably be sitting there saying how wonderful it is that an 18-year-old took a penalty and scored. He has played the last two games as an 18-year-old, so if I trust him to play in a game that we needed to get a result against Paraguay and a game that elimination was on the line, what's the difference with the penalty?
6: Hi, Tony. James Gearbrand from The Times in London. I appreciate what you just said about, you know, having one substitute left and always having the option to introduce Matt Ryan. Could I ask more specifically, what was it that made you think Matt Ryan would be a better bet than Pat Beach, especially obviously with Pat having had a strong tournament and a strong game to that point?
0: True. Yep, that's true. But I think if you look at, okay, it didn't work, so we can look at many things in the reasons behind it. But with Matty's experience, and I think if you look at his record in saving penalties, Patrick is new as a goalkeeper, not just with an

0: national team, but even in club football. And we just felt that Matty's experience will be the difference. In the end, it didn't work out that way, but not because of Matty's poor judgment or lack of ability. They took really good penalties.
1: Jai Bednall from News Corp. Tony, so much to like about how this tournament went for your team. So many young players that really took the opportunity to put like mortgages on positions in your starting 11. Moving forward, if you're going to take the next step as a team, is there a particular type of player that you think you need to add to your team, or is there a particular area of development that you think needs to happen?
0: I think right now that's probably more difficult to answer straight after the tournament, but we've seen the growth in the group. I'm sure there'll be more new players coming into this into the fold, and there's another cycle, obviously 4 years. We've got an Asian Cup coming up. I think it's a very exciting group. I think I've always said that we didn't want to limit expectations or our standards now, but in 4 years and in 8 years, it should be a much better group. You look at it and you say, why? Well, if you look at our front third, of all the players we've used, we don't have a player, not one, that's completed 20 or 30 games this year. Not one. And have a look at all the opponents. So that's okay. We can talk about that after. So we're proud of what they've been able to do considering the lack of football that they have. And once these players become regulars at their clubs and can do it year after year, that's what excites us, that this group can get better and better. But, very, very proud of every one of them.
2: Coach Mac Engel, Fort Worth Star-Telegram. From a fan's perspective, this was a great match. I know you didn't get the result you wanted, but from a manager's perspective, was this a great match?
0: Apart from the result at the end, I think, as I just mentioned, if you look at the experience of our group, what they've done so far, come from behind in such a crucial game, a knockout game, I couldn't be more proud of every single player. We now have to take this experience and grow and keep getting better and developing and keep having higher aspirations as a country in football. And I think, I'm sure these young boys have inspired many young boys and girls back home.
3: Tony, just on that, do you think this was the Socceroos' best performance of the tournament so far? And previously, in the answers to my previous question, you talked about Australia needing to earn some respect from other parts. Can you talk about who you believe is disrespecting Australian football and how you can overturn that?
0: No, I think it's just in general. I think it's just normal. It's just in general, unfortunately, until you achieve certain things, the respect is always less. I mean, we can even talk about the media. You know, when the other nations are training or playing, this is always full. When it's Australia, it's always less. So that's just part of human nature and part of football. Australia is that country that's trying to play football. And all our opponents that we've played so far are elite at football. The perception is that way. The only way we can change that is by competing with the elite more often in major tournaments. By our performances, that should already take a major step, but we'll have to keep doing that to gain the necessary respect, whether that's in this room, whether that's people in general, whether that's officials, whether that's opponents. It could be a range of different areas. And we're on a path to achieving that and knowing that we will have to earn that. And I think the performance tonight was outstanding. I thought it was wonderful against Turkey, fantastic against Paraguay in a game that had we lost, we'd be going home. And I thought we were very good in the second half against the US. So overall, can only compliment the entire group and staff. We want this to inspire us to do better, and hopefully we can take a step forward again in the Asian Cup, which is coming up for us in January. And then in 4 years' time, let's have bigger targets, bigger expectations. But we also know that being at a World Cup is not easy to firstly arrive, to qualify. If you look at all the nations that don't progress and all the big nations that haven't had success over a big period of time, we can't take this for granted, what we've achieved, and we need it to keep growing. And hopefully, if we get to this point again in 4 years' time, we can take that next step and progress.
4: Ahmed Abdel Basit, صحفي مصري, MBC مصر ومنصه يوليو. في البدايه هارد لك, ولكن خليني اسالك.
5: Another question to Popper in Egyptian. So we'll hear, I don't know again what he's saying, but we will hear Popper's response in a tick.
0: Yeah, Mohamed Salah is outstanding, and he played the entire game today under an injury cloud, and obviously he can carry that team. But yeah, you're asking me about other players. I mean, Marmoush is a fantastic player. Trezeguet came on. I thought overall they showed their quality. We match them very well. We wish Egypt all the best in the next round. We congratulate them. They played a wonderful match tonight as well. And unfortunately, we are the losers tonight, but we wish them well.
3: Last question.
6: Tony, just one more from me. We're talking about the progress of the side. You think maybe a month, 6 weeks ago, they wouldn't have come back from 1-0 down, and they showed that character and resilience and ability to do that. And also, Australian football always needs to build on these moments. What needs to happen when we go back home so that the momentum of this tournament can continue?
0: Yeah, I think to continue the growth, I think many things have to happen, but that's maybe a discussion for another time. But not in a negative manner. Or I think we are on the right track. It just takes time to build. This young group, I think one of the youngest here in the tournament, has shown that anything's possible. And, we've got to the knockout stages with a very young, inexperienced side. The future is bright. They showed character tonight, resilience, quality on the ball. They played a big match in a big moment. And unfortunately, the margins are very, very small at this level. And we fell on the wrong side tonight.
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0: The Go-Go's with Our Lips Are Sealed. And before that, we heard from Popper, Socceroos coach. What did you think of his comments there? One that he made there was regarding Harrington, the young fella taking the penalty. And didn't seem to think that the age was an issue. And in the regarding the goalkeeper for the penalty shootout, he seemed to think that maybe Beach wasn't the man for the job. Anyway, just my take on it. After Australia were eliminated from the World Cup at the round of 32 stage, here's some interesting fun facts for you to mull over. There were 16 Socceroos who made their World Cup debuts in this World Cup. That's a lot, isn't it? Patrick Beach, Alessandro Cercati, Cameron Burgess, Geordie Boss, Jacob Italiano, Aidan O'Neill, Paul Ocon Ensler, Connor Metcalf, Mohamed Touré, Nestoroy Irinkunda, Vishan Velupile, Jason Garrier, Tete Yangi, Christian Vel Pato, Lucas Harrington, and Kai Troin. That's quite a lot, isn't it, to blood in a World Cup. Australia reached the knockout stage for the third time, 2006, 2022, and now 2026, and achieved the feat back-to-back for the first time in Australia's World Cup history. The Socceroos fielded their youngest ever starting 11 for a match at 24.6 years against Turkey, surpassing the previous youngest lineup of 25.4 years. That was against Spain back in 2014. However, it was the second least experienced team with a combined 210 caps compared to 189 caps against the Spaniards. In the work, Australia's 2-0 win against Turkey was Australia's fifth victory in the finals. Patrick Beach made 8 saves, the most of any goalkeeper for the Socceroos in a FIFA World Cup game, and the most of any goalkeeper in their World Cup debut since Rekba, when he produced 9 for Turkey against Brazil back in 2002. Nestoroy Irinkunda, 20 years, 124 days, became the youngest player to score a goal for Australia at the World Cup, eclipsing Brett Holman at 26 years and 84 days. And just the fourth player to score a goal on World Cup debut for Australia, joining John Aloisi, Tim Cahill and Craig Goodwin. Connor Metcalf became the fifth Socceroo to score for Australia on their World Cup debut. Lucas Harrington, 18 years, 293 days, became the youngest Socceroo to start a match at the World Cup when he appeared against Paraguay. He is the second youngest to feature for the Socceroos overall after Garang Kuol, 18 years and 68 days back in 2022. Australia's nil-all draw against Paraguay was their second goal of stalemate in the World Cup, the first since that nil-all draw against Chile back in 1974 in Germany when it absolutely poured with rain. Do you remember that game? Yeah, I remember that one. And that was their last match in the 74 World Cup in the group stage, going down 2-0 to East Germany, 3-0 to West Germany, and nil-all draw against Chile. First time Australia qualified for the World Cup. And what an achievement that was, wasn't it? There was only 16 teams in it back then. And they had to qualify through Oceania. And then they had to play South Korea. And Jimmy Mackay with that fabulous goal, which is still etched in my mind, from outside the penalty area, blasting into the net to give the Socceroos what they needed to get through to the 1974 World Cup. Patrick Beach recorded 2 clean sheets for the Socceroos at the FIFA World Cup, equaling the record set in 2022 by Matty Ryan. Overall, the Socceroos have recorded 5 shutouts at the showpiece event. Jackson Irvine, Matt Ryan and Matthew Lackey are tied as the most Socceroos appearances at the World Cup with 11. Australia scored its 20th goal at the World Cup against Egypt. Adrian Sakati, with 221 completed the most passes for the Socceroos at the tournament. Aidan O'Neill covered the most distance in the Australia's four matches at 47.32 kilometres. That was a team high. And Nestoroi Irinkunda and Connor Metcalf became the Socceroos' 10th and 11th goal scorers, respectively, at a World Cup. Paul O'Connor-Ensler recorded the Socceroos' solitary assist of the tournament, setting up Nestoroi Irinkunda's opener. Jordi Bose, with 223, boasts the most sprints by a Socceroo at this World Cup. Christian Velpato completed the team best 12 successful dribbles for the Socceroos, which included five against the United States in 45 minutes on his World Cup debut. It was also the most ever in a match by an Aussie at the tournament. There you go. Interesting little fun facts there for you to mull over as the World Cup is now being completed. Alrighty, let's have a listen to Alwar Mabil, what he had to say after the Australia were eliminated.
1: Hey, well, it's obviously a heartbreaking, cruel moment, still very raw. But when you have chance to reflect on this journey and this campaign, mm-hmm. how proud will you and the boys be of everything you've achieved?
2: Yeah, it's obviously a difficult moment at the moment. But I think once we sit down and just reflect a bit, we should all be proud as a playing group, as the staff, you know, the environment we've created here has been great and has gotten us this far. So I think every individual, whether you're part of the media team, you're part of the coaching staff, and then the playing group, you should all be proud because we have done our nation very proud.
1: It's an incredibly young side as well that we've managed to achieve all this with, and we've got some wonderful experienced players like yourself as well. Just how bright does the future look for the Socceroos?
2: It's very exciting, to be honest. I think we'll sit back today and then the next coming weeks and even the next coming years, you know, we're going to be like, wow, we did well at that tournament, and the young ones really stepped up. So for them, it's their first major tournament. And what they did, they should be very proud of that. And then for the Australian fans, they should be very, very happy and very excited for what's to come.
1: And just finally, the support back home in Australia, here in North America and all over the world from the Socceroos fans has been incredible. How much has that support meant to you boys? And do you have a message for the fans who are obviously experiencing a lot of pain right now as well?
2: Yeah, my message to the fans is, you know, you should be proud also, because our country is on the map. At the world stage, and there's many great things to come, and this should unite all of us as a country, and then seeing the way forward I think is very bright, and I think it's time for all of us to come together, including the government in this sense. I'm going to be quite frank, I think it's time to back us, and let's do something incredible, because we can see that this sport unites the whole country, and we've seen it. We've seen footages back home where, you know, we feel that, and I think it's time to take it to another level, and the only way to do that is to support, build a good foundation for this great sport that we're playing, because it's the only way forward, and it's how we represent the country on a world stage.
1: Well said. Thank you, mate. Really appreciate your time.
2: Thank you.
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Supposed to have had a song coming then. Didn't want to play. Let me have another go. Just talk about it amongst yourselves for a minute. Thank you to all our sponsors. Love our sponsors. No, it doesn't want to play. Well, that's very disappointing, isn't it? Let's try this one. Ah, that one wants to play. Screaming Jets. Jets, better. Oh.

0: The Screaming Jets. Great Aussie pub rock and roll for you, with a fabulous track called Better. All right, got a couple more things to play for you. Then we'll move into the second hour and we'll preview the matches coming up over the next few days. Let's have a listen to Aziz Baich and what his reactions were to Australia being eliminated in the round of 32 against Egypt.
1: Yeah, look, it's obviously it's a knockout game. You're going to have different phases of the game. But we just spoke about halftime that, you know, we can have more control of the game when we have the ball and just be a bit more calm. And I think that's what we did really well in the second half was, you know, we were more calm on the ball and we kept more possession, which forced them to chase the ball and not us. So, yeah, that was the main messaging.
2: I know it's early to be thinking about these sort of things, but there's been, you know, record TV audiences back home for the World Cup, probably another one today. Can you put into a bit of context what you think the team's achieved as a whole for the game over the course of this World Cup?
1: Yeah, look, obviously, you know, going off the previous games, you know, we've seen footages around social media and back home, and you know, it just gives us that extra boost that we need, and you know, puts a smile on all our faces as players. You know, that's what you want. You want to captivate a nation, and you know, I think these group of players and everyone involved have done that. You know, and like I said before, we've left no stone unturned. This tournament starting so early in a pre-camp, and today going 120 minutes, you know, against a side like Egypt, yeah, and to go out the way we did, you know, I think we can all be proud.
3: Just to pick up on that, Aziz, you're going to be going home tomorrow. Does it feel like this has been a success, a failure, or somewhere in between?
1: Yeah, look, it's too early to think about that right now. It just hurts. You know, as a competitor, as a footballer, you know, I'll always be selfish and say I want more. So I look at it in that aspect. But, you know, I think once all the dust settles, you know, I think there's a lot to be proud of. There's always going to be that what if, because we're just so close yet again. But, yeah, look, right now it's a bit too early because it's a bit of mixed emotions right now.
4: Another forward-looking one is back-to-back World Cups, knockout stages, so close to making that mark of winning a World Cup knockout game. How important is this for the foundation of this squad going forward?
1: Yeah, definitely. You know, I think now we've set the bar. You know, like you said, two World Cups in a row, we've reached the knockout stages, so no one else has set the bar for us. That's us as a squad and as players and staff. You know, we've done that from the way we've worked and the way we've played to get ourselves in this position. So I think that's got to be the standard from now on, you know, getting out of the group. And, you know, hopefully next World Cup, you know, we'll be knocking on the door and getting out the knockout stages.
4: As is, there's a good group of young players who hopefully this won't be their last World Cup. Obviously, their first, they could be around for a while. What do you want to see them do over the next 4 years to make sure that the Socceroos don't feel this again?
1: Yeah, look, it's a lot of hard work. Obviously, there's an Asian Cup in between to focus on. But, yeah, look, it's a lot of hard work. You know, this is my third World Cup. So, you know, I know what it takes to be Adam. And, you know, and a lot of these young boys, they got a taste of it now. And, you know, each game the level went up and up. And this was a knockout game in a great stadium. And you could feel the pressure and the fans. But I think for them it was just a great experience. And what they've produced, you know, if the pressure we've had to get out of the group we were in and to perform like they did tonight, you know, it's a credit to them and it looks really bright.
5: Along those same lines, the young guys that are on this team, when they are back on this stage, 2030, 2034, how can a loss like this prepare them for that day?
1: Yeah, look, it's all about experience. You know, that's what football's about experiences. You know, I think, you know, you need to leave the highs and the lows in football. And look, you know, as much as tonight's a low, it's going to hurt, that's for sure. Like I said before, you know, they're going to look back and see all the great stuff they've done. You know, I think they're going to hear it from their families that have been supporting us and being at every game. And, yeah, look, it's going to hurt. But, you know, I think they should just, you know, put the fire a bit higher for them in their stomach to go one better next time.
6: You just wait till someone else gets hold of you and beats the living daylights out of you.

0: That was Catatonia from Wales with I Am Mob off their National Velvet album. Time is just gone 9 o'clock if you're interested in the time at this time of night. Got another great, I think we might be going into extra time tonight because I've still got a lot to get through since there's a lot going on. Let's have a listen to Jackson Irvine and his thoughts on the penalties.
1: Hi Jackson, give the ratings, mate. Can you just talk a little bit, I guess, about how you're feeling at the moment?
2: Yeah, we're all obviously very devastated.
0: Stupid question, isn't it?
2: It's the toughest way to lose a game. Boys put so much hard work. It's been unbelievable camp. We give ourselves the best possible opportunity to do something the Australian team's done before. But ultimately, you know, we've fallen short at a penalty shootout. But I'm so proud of every player, especially the ones that had the heart to step up and take those shots at the end. But every single player has contributed to this. It's another step, in a positive direction for this team and for Australian football to show how competitive we can be on the biggest stage. And I've got no doubt that there's players in that dressing room that will be the ones that go and take that next step.
1: Jackson, considerations. How do you coach the younger players into channeling the disappointment from today into, like you said, taking the next step?
2: Yeah, you got to allow yourself to feel it. It's the hardest part. To feel it all, like how the hurt, the disappointment, the heartbreak, all the effort and hope that goes into today. Because that's what will drive you forward. You know, not wanting to feel the same way again. But yeah, they're, as I said, fantastic group of players, professionals, the ones that are here, some that aren't. And yeah, they'll, as I said, I've got no doubt that that step will be taken, eventually.
3: Jackson, obviously, emotional time. After the shootout, I think you were the first person to go up to Lucas Harrington. Can you share with us what you said to him and how he responded?
2: Listen, there's not many words you can say to a player in that moment. He just so that he knows that we're there, just to look him in the eye, and embrace and know that that's what this team is about. It's a team first, and it's not about any one player in any moment. And as I say, for him to step up in that moment, it takes incredible steel. And just so he knows that we're all here for him.
4: Jacko, you're a senior player. Did you know Matty Ryan was going to get subbed in for Pens, or did it surprise players?
2: Yeah, we did. Not that we didn't. Don't need to be told about that. As I said, it goes without saying that the whole unit, that's 1 to 26, 24, obviously, they're in on the bench today, and everyone's ready to contribute in their own way. We, maybe had a little feeling that might happen, but it wasn't something that was told to the players. It was, and it gave us a little bit of an extra energy as well when he came in.
5: Jacko, I guess just how do you reflect on the game before it went to Pens, the back and forth, just where it could have been different or otherwise?
2: Yeah, I think both teams had kind of spells of pressure. Obviously they had the big chance straight after half time from the kind of he shanked the kickoff, and obviously it ends up with a chance. I think that was their best chance of the game. Other than that, especially the first half, mostly comfortable defensively, didn't feel kind of under any great pressure. Towards the end, when they start crossing a few balls to the back post, we had to be a bit desperate in the box two or three times, block some shots, but it was all kind of controlled. I thought we handled the game really well, limited their top players to not a great deal. Maybe could have been a little bit better with the ball, especially in extra time. I think when we did win the ball back, sometimes we were rushing it, I think, to try and get the ball forward quickly. But as I said, overall, I think we managed the game largely pretty well.
6: Jacko, just with the shootout, how did the process unfold of the actual play? All the players put their hands up, right? There wasn't a set list?
2: No, it was a set list. We did practice shootouts in the at training. And the staff, gave us our numbers. I wasn't aware if players were having conversations about that, but it was all very calm. Everybody, it was 1, 2, 3, 4, 5, 6, 7. They're your ones. Go and win it. That was how it was out there.
7: Hi, Jacko. Commiserations on the loss. I just wanted to ask about Jordy Boss. I mean, we saw him get carried off at halftime. How is Jordy? Is he holding up okay?
2: Yeah, listen, obviously he's unbelievably disappointed, and hopefully I didn't really get a close enough look at what's happened. Obviously, it's not great to see him in a knee brace, but we're just hoping for the best for him. Against Paraguay, it was one of the best individual displays I've seen from a soccerer at this level. He's an incredible player, and he'll be a huge part of this team and the future of it.
8: Can you just talk a bit about Patrick Beach? We saw him make some really important saves in that game to keep Australia in the hunt. Can you talk about what he's brought to this World Cup?
2: Yeah, he's been excellent. Like you said, especially the save right before, I think it was right before extra time. That's what you need from your goalkeeper. Big moments when you've not had a great deal to do in the game to step up and make the big saves in the big moments. I think he's had an outstanding tournament.
8: Thank you.

Graham Bonnet with the old Bob Dylan classic, It's All Over Now, Baby Blue. Been done by a lot of people, that, hasn't it? Everyone's had a crack at that. Rock in peace to Bonnie Tyler. Bonnie Tyler's passed away at the age of 75. That's very sad, isn't it? Before we get into the second part of the show, we're going to look at the quarterfinals coming up for the next few days over there in the World Cup. After our Australian Socceroo special, let's have a look at some weather details, some local conditions. Currently up here in Katoomba, it is 5.4 degrees. The feel like temperature is 4 degrees. Tomorrow, it's going to be a cool one, folks. It's going to be a late shower. A minimum of 3, you're going to get to a top of 9 degrees. You know you're heading the winter when you're not making it to double figures for the daily temperature. For Springwood currently, and Penrith, it's currently 10.5 degrees. Feels a little bit cooler at 9.3 for Springwood. Tomorrow, 5 degrees up to 15. Mostly cloudy. And for Penrith, fog, then sunny, 6 up to 17 degrees. Out at Lithgow, good evening to Big Ed. He'll be in his shed with his little transistor radio, with his coat hanger stuck into where the aerial used to be, fiddling around with that, with his favourite tipple, listening into View from the Stand. Well, I hope he's having a good evening. Well, I hope he's rugged up there in his shed. It's 1.3 degrees. But the feel like temperature is minus 0.6. Maybe he's got a little electric heater in front of him there as he sits on his little camping chair trying to get a good reception from his little tranny out there. Tomorrow up there in Lithgow, late shower, up to 11 degrees. At least it's getting the double figures, Big Ed. Got to be happy with that. Let's have a look at the traffic. And I can tell you, let's have a look. Up here in Katoomba, up on Reesby actually, on the M5 motorway off-ramp to the River Road. There's some scheduled roadworks happening there if you're listening to us out that way. Campbelltown, Moore Street at Warby Street. There's been a two-car crash that's just popped up. Two of the three southbound lanes are closed, lanes 1 and 2. What's happening up here in the Blue Mountains? No incidents to report. That's very good news indeed. Of course, Mount Victoria is still closed. We should all know about that. So you've got to go out via the Darling Causeway and into Lithgow. But don't forget about the businesses there at Little Hartley. They still need your support. So please call in there and support them as well. As for the travel, the Blue Mountains line, let's have a look, see what we got. Doesn't seem to be anything, no track work at the moment, so the trains appear to be running on or close to time at this stage. All right, thank you very much for listening to that. Let's move into the second hour of the show. Well, we're already into the second hour of the show, aren't we? We'll play another track, then we'll have a look at the first match that's on tomorrow morning in the World Cup. Here's a bit of Bow Diddley for you. We have a track called Bo Diddley. Sang a song about himself.

Bo Diddley with his own song. Gotta love a singer that writes a song about himself. All right, let's move into the quarterfinals that are happening over the next few days in the World Cup. Down to the final, what's that, 8. Tomorrow, 6 o'clock, sees a repeat of the 2022 World Cup semi-final when tournament favourites France collide with African powerhouse Morocco in Boston, with both looking to reach the same stage for the 2026 edition. France breezed through their first four games of this World Cup, owing much to their superstar-laden attack. Geez, they look good, don't they? Very fast indeed. But were forced to grind out a hot-tempered 1-0 win over Paraguay in the last 16. La Blues are now unbeaten in 12 competitive matches. They've won 11 and drawn 1. My goodness, they look good, don't they? Winning the last 7 in a row, and stretching that run to 8 for the first time since 2004 would make them just the third nation to ever reach 3 consecutive World Cup semi-finals. You've got to fancy them, don't you? Manager Didier Deschamps also makes history as he takes charge for a record equaling 25th match for the finals. But notching a 20th win is no foregone conclusion, given the three of France's non-penalty shootout World Cup defeats this century have come against African nations, 3 out of 6. Morocco were ruthless in their last 16 victory, putting 3 unanswered goals past co-host Canada, with just 4 shots on target to progress. The Atlas Lions are responsible for both instances of an African team going unbeaten in their first 5 games at a single World Cup, and will be out for revenge, having been beaten by France in their 6th game in 2022. That would mark just the second time an African side has reached the semi-final of the World Cup, after themselves 4 years ago, and a 10-match unbeaten run since the African Cup of Nations final, with 7 wins and 3 draws, certainly suggests they're capable of upsetting the odds. France have avoided defeat in all 6 prior competitive meetings. Excuse me, in head-to-heads, won 4 and drawn 2, winning the only prior competitive meeting 2-0 in the 2022 semi-final. France have avoided defeat in all 6 prior competitive meetings. Excuse me, in head-to-heads, won 4 and drawn 2, winning the only prior competitive match.

double check my facts here. That was against Morocco, against Netherlands, where they won. didn't play against themselves. It'd be like Bo Diddley writing a song about himself. made me self laugh there. Morocco won, Netherlands won, and Morocco won that 3-2 on penalties to send the Netherlands home. There we go. So what do you reckon? I think France might just be do enough to win that one. All right, that's the first match. That's coming up 6 o'clock tomorrow morning, our time. So tune in for that one. All right, we'll play another track, then we'll come back and look at the Saturday morning match on the 11th with a 5 o'clock kickoff between Spain and Belgium. It's going to be a terrific match. In the meantime, let's have a listen to Stephen Stills with Love the One You're With.

Stephen Stills, Love the One You're With, here on Radio Blue Mountains. Let me turn that down again. Getting a bit of echo back from the monitor in the studio here, so I'm going to turn it down a bit. There we go. Hope it's sounding okay to you good folk out there. All right, let's move on. Spain versus Belgium, which is on the 11th. When's that? Saturday, I think. Spain versus Belgium, 11 o'clock, 5 o'clock on the 11th. And they play their first competitive head-to-head match in nearly 17 years. Has it been that long since Spain and Belgium played together? No. Anyway, when they meet in the quarterfinal after contrasting wins on Monday over there in the US. Spain avenged their 2025 UEFA Nations League final loss to Portugal when Mikel

0: Reno scored what was a record-breaking 10th last-minute winner at this World Cup, sending his country through to the first quarterfinal rather at the tournament since winning it back in 2010. They got to fancy their chances too, but Spain or France? Well, they got to get past Belgium first, don't they? That remains their only ever World Cup last eight victory. But this appears to be a new era of Spanish football under manager Luis de la Fuente. Do you like my Spanish there? Who came just the third boss of a European nation to advance from each of his first seven knockout ties at a major tournament. La Roja will already be buoyed by the fact that they became the first country ever to record six consecutive World Cup clean sheets after beating Portugal. Belgium could be the team to give this seemingly invincible Spanish defence their toughest test yet. We'll have to wait and see. Though after they became the first nation at this year's tournament to register more than 100 shots following their 4-1 defeat of co-host USA, spurred on by the Florin Balogun red card controversy. Now that was a controversial thing, wasn't it? The young fella there, the young guy getting the red card in the match there, and with a certain United States president apparently making a few phone calls to FIFA, the red card was overturned. Well, that set a precedent, hasn't it? Because England now wants their red card overturned now. Anyway. Rudy Garcia's men extend their unbeaten run to 18 matches with 12 wins and 6 draws, averaging more than 3 goals per game at that time. The Red Devils have only had an 8-year wait for another World Cup quarterfinal appearance and would be delighted to repeat their previous one where they defeated Brazil. Remember that? Back in 2018, that was a 2-1 victory to the Red Devils on their way to finishing in third place. So that would be... that's fabulous, isn't it? Good to see the Belgians up there. Win probability, though, Spain 59%. So they're odds on favourites to win that one. Spain, 4 wins and a draw. Belgium have had 3 wins and 2 draws, and including a penalty shootout in that one, in that run. Who was that against again? Let me have a refresh my memory. That was against Senegal. It was extra time and they won 3-2. Didn't need to go to penalties. So there you go. That's the second match in the quarterfinals, Spain versus Belgium on Saturday morning. All right, we've got 2 more games to look at. Next one is Norway versus England coming up. First, let's have a listen to this.
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Oh, that was the Fabs, of course, before they became the Fabs, with some other guy. That was from the BB Live at the BBC album. What was it, double L, triple album, whatever it was. I think it's a triple album I've got. All right, let's move on. Sunday, the 12th of July at 7 o'clock, Norway versus England. Norway ranked at 34, England are ranked at number 4. And it's at the Miami's Hard Rock Stadium. It's going to be an historic World Cup quarterfinal clash, this one. As Norway clash with an England side who overcame grave adversity to reach the stage of the competition. Formerly occupying the hot seat at English side Wolves for a brief spell, Ståle Solbakken and his Norway side have much more notably made history at this World Cup after securing arguably their greatest ever international win against Brazil. My goodness, in the last 16 to secure a place in the quarterfinal of a major tournament for the first time in their history. They're all down to one man, pretty much, isn't it? Beating a side ranked inside FIFA's top 5 was a huge coup for the Norwegians. He will have to repeat the feat if they are to progress here. Something that no wins from six prior World Cup clashes with UEFA opponents at the World Cup. They've drawn 2 and lost 4, suggests this will be a tall order. But they do have that man, don't they? That run includes a 4-1 defeat against France earlier in this tournament. But I know who scored that one. But 16 victories from their last 21 internationals. They've drawn 3 and lost 2. Should have them believing they have what it takes to break that duck here. As for England, they overcame a man disadvantage, altitude, the Azteca, and ultimately Mexico in a thrilling last 16 tie. It's gone down as a World Cup classic, that one, as they collected a 3-2 victory to reach a fifth major, successive major tournament quarterfinals. Thomas Tuchel's men can't afford to become complacent, though, having lost 5 of their last 6 World Cup knockout games against the European opposition. The most recent of which came in the last edition of the World Cup at this very stage against France. But France and Norway are different prospects, aren't they? In spite of the negative historical omens, 6 wins from their last 7 matches with 1 draw have helped fuel belief that the Three Lions are hitting their stride at the perfect time as their quest to end a 60-year wait for a major international honour continues to gather momentum. Will it be coming home? Now, of course, the Norwegians are famous for that, the Norwegian row. Now, Dave's been doing some research. He had a long trip home from Australia the other week, and he had the Wi-Fi going there, and he was looking into it. They have an annual Sussex Inlet Viking Festival down there, and all the local community gather around down there at the RSL. They all congregate there, head down to the little grass area between the RSL and the inlet there, and they all sit on the ground together and they all do the Norwegian row. And of course this has gone viral over in Norway on the YouTube and the TikToks and all that business, and of course they've pinched it. So Sussex Inlet originating the Sussex Inlet Norwegian row. So, because Sussex Inlet do have a Viking history, believe it or not. They have a Norwegian founder that founded the town. And he's probably got relatives over there still in Norway. So, a little bit of Australian over there in the World Cup at the moment. Still, despite the fact that Socceroos are coming home, still can claim ownership of the row, thanks to the Sussex Inlet locals. And it's a sight to behold, I can tell you. I've been down there when you see thousands of local Sussex Inlet people. Some of them are in wheelchairs, some of them are in the little scooters, and they're walkers. They all manage to get on the ground and
and pretend they're rowing their Viking ships down through the inlet there at Sussex Inlet. And it's certainly is a sight to behold. Anyway, that's coming up Monday. Will we see the Viking row? Probably will at some stage of the game. I am scheduled to do Sunday View this coming Sunday, which is on from 8 a.m. till 10 a.m, but I might be a bit late because the England game will finish at 9. So I'm going to try and get down to the vault here in Katoomba, who are showing it live. If you want to come along there, you can get down there, and there'll be a lot of England fans in there that morning. I know there's a big group coming. And so if you'd like to so get on down there to the vault, which is down there at, I think it used to be called Auntie Ed's, and it used to be the pancake place many years ago. And that match kicks off at 7. So I'll watch that, and I'll come in after that. And I know Caroline Clement is still away at the moment, so there's no Sahaja yoga meditation show at the moment. So I can probably start at 9 and go through into that that territory, and maybe I can stay till 12, and then young Felix will be in at 12 with Sundays with Felix. All right, that's enough of that. Let's have a track. We've had the Beatles. Let's have a listen to Matthew Sweet with his cover of Save It For Later. And Susanna Hoffs, of course, from Under the Covers.

What a great version from Under the Covers Volume 3, Matthew Sweet and the fabulous Susanna Hoffs. Gotta love Susanna, don't you? She's a sweetie. I've got a few more songs to play. We've got one more game to look at, then I'll get out your way. As I said, I'll be back Sunday between 9 and maybe 12. So tune in for that. I'll play some more great music. Thanks to Dave for another Thursday night playlist. Really puts a lot of thought into this, and I really appreciate every Thursday night while I do the football. Dave takes care of the music for me. All right, Argentina are aiming to extend their unbeaten run in the World Cup knockout matches as when they face Switzerland in Kansas City, with the Swiss ending a 72-year wait for a quarterfinal appearance. Argentina became the first team in World Cup history to overturn a two-goal deficit. From as late as the 78th minute, that was fabulous, wasn't it, to win in regulation time during their thrilling 3-2 victory over Egypt in the last 16. What a match that was, and what a result there for Argentina. Pity the Egyptians weren't as dignified in defeat as Australia were against them. The result extended their World Cup unbeaten run to 11 games with 9 wins and 2 draws, their longest in the history of this storied competition, as they moved one step closer to becoming the first side since Brazil back in 62 to retain the World Cup, with their current 12-game winning streak currently placing them firmly on track to do so. The Selección have managed to restrict their opponents to just 9 shots on target across this World Cup campaign, but conceding 5 goals from those hint that Lionel Scaloni's men tend to give up big opportunities. Switzerland defeated Colombia on penalties in the last 16 to reach the quarterfinals for the first time since 1954 in what was just the second World Cup knockout match. Since the start of the 2018 to finish goalless after extra time. This edition marks the first time the Swiss have ever won 2 knockout games at a World Cup, and that Colombia triumph was just their second victory from their previous 6 penalty shootouts at a major tournament, signalling a major step forward for the number 14 ranked nation. With only 1 defeat across their last 19 games, with 12 wins and 6 draws, that loss coming in a friendly, Murat Yakin's men bring some impressive form into what looks to be the most difficult assignment at this finals so far. So that's going to be a terrific game as well. Your Argentina versus Switzerland. That's Monday morning, 11 o'clock. So we'll all be tuning in for that one, won't we? So there we go. Repeating all those matches. Tomorrow morning, France versus Morocco at 5. I think that was correct time. Let me just double check. 6 o'clock, rather. France versus Morocco at 6. Then we have on the next day, Spain versus Belgium. That match is at, that one's the 5 o'clock kickoff on Saturday morning. And then we have Sunday morning, Norway versus England with a 7 o'clock kickoff. Then Argentina versus Switzerland on Monday morning with an 11 o'clock kickoff. That's all your World Cup action in our World Cup special this evening. Hope you've enjoyed that. Hope I've managed to impart some knowledge your way on the World Cup. We've got the semi-finals next. England, if they beat Norway, and if Argentina beat Switzerland, will be pairing up in the semi-final. Won't that be a terrific match? That will be on the 16th. And the other semi-final will be between either France and it will be between France and Morocco or Spain and Belgium. So you might see France versus Spain and England versus
Argentina in the semi-finals. Won't that be something? Anyway, we'll talk about that at another time. Got a couple of tracks to play out. First of all, we're going to hear from the Stones, Divine Intervention.

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3: All right, just about to come to the end of the show. As I mentioned at the start of the show, when we played Shine On, mine and Dave's beautiful mother passed away on the 20th of June. And we had a lovely memorial service for her last Friday down there at Wandandian, down there near Sussex Inlet. Shine On was the last song we played. My daughter Kimberly did a fabulous slideshow presentation, and throughout that presentation, this was played.

Mum did love Rod Stewart, so it was a lovely song to play throughout the video presentation of our dear mum's life. Mum did request a song to be played at her funeral. Well, we didn't have a funeral, we had a memorial service. And it was "I'll See You In My Dreams." So I'm going to head out tonight with Joe Brown from the George Harrison concert with "I'll See You In My Dreams." Thank you for joining me. Good night. We love you, Mum.

0: the incredible Selv. Out of the Goldie, Selv. With Run Boy Run, of course, the six-piece alternative crew led by proud Jabir Jabir man Lockie Little. It comes off their brand new EP, Breaking Outta Heaven, which is the accompaniment of their album they released last year, which was Breaking Into Heaven. And it was also the first LP by an Aboriginal artist to ever be recorded at the Abbey Road Studios over in London, which is pretty incredible. We've been such a fan here on the Tuck Shop of Selv. Just an incredible genreless band of this. If you listen to their records, everything is in there. You know, they slide through psych rock and punk and pop and kind of dance hall in other places, R&B. They've got just everything in that mix, and they just manage to pull it together into a way that just sounds just completely seamless and so them. Their album was amazing, Mick. You must have been, as a Goldie local, you must be incredibly proud of how Selv have gone.
1: Oh, yeah, they're one of the first bands when I moved to the Gold Coast that I really wanted to check out and even have a chat to. And it's been really lucky to sort of get to know them while I've been up here. Gold Coast isn't a massive music scene, so when a band like this sort of goes out and sort of breaks out of Gold Coast a bit more, you sort of, you know, everyone knows about it. So I saw them at the Against the Grain Festival up in Brisbane just a couple of weeks ago, and they played in the corner of like a little brewery sort of bar, and that place was heaving. It was just pumping. Everyone was having a great time. They're loud. They're a big band, six piece, you know, but they, like you say, you don't quite know what you're going to get with them, but they're really fun live.
0: Exactly. If you get the chance to see them, snap up a ticket. And of course,
1: King Street Crawl, by the way, they're playing at the King Street Crawl, so we can't forget that.
0: There you go. Only a couple of weeks now to go until the Crawl. We're going to be doing a little special ep, as we always do, to preview some of the acts that are going to be on that in the next couple of weeks. So tune in for that one. Of course, at the top of every show here on the Tuck Shop, we play a First Nations artist. And we would like to take this moment to acknowledge the traditional custodians of the land, the Gadigal people of the Eora Nation, where I am, and the Yugambeh people, where Mick is, and their continuing connection to land, sea and community. And we pay our respects to elders past and present. The Tuck Shop 2SER and the Community Radio Network recognise and respect their cultural heritage, beliefs and relationship with the land, which continue to be important to the descendants of these and other tribespeople living on the land today. We aim to passionately listen to the connections, stories, life and music from all Aboriginal and Torres Strait Islanders, and remember that this always was and always will be Aboriginal land. It's particularly good to remember at this time of year. Of course, NAIDOC is only a couple of days away. There are so many wonderful events happening all around the country in every community. They get stuck into some amazing celebrations of culture and music and stories. So we really encourage you to go out and just look it up. The website's great. They'll show you any events happening near you. Really good to get out and show your support for the community. Speaking of getting out and about, a band that is getting out and about, Swap Meet. Anticipation for their debut album grows by the day. Their debut album drops very, very soon, in the next couple of weeks. It's called Mount Zero. They've been one of the most talked about bands, I feel like, in the local scene this year, and people are very, very, very excited for this record. And this is the last single they're going to be dropping from it, I believe. Yes, the final single. It's called Halfway. They've also just announced a massive tour as well, huge new headline shows. We'll chat a bit about it afterwards, but let's just get into the single. This is Swap Meet out of Adelaide with Halfway.

Oh, going off literally like a frog in a sock. That is a band called Frog Pit, and that is their debut single called Wolf. Wow, huge song. Definitely carnival vibes.

0: Wollongong, and have been sort of gigging around the inner west of Sydney and Wollongong over the last year. And they wrote on their socials, they said, they're ready to bring out these songs that have been in their heads and their lungs for over a year, and they're proud to share this new, brand new debut song. So, yeah, great to hear. We always welcome emails in the inbox, Jules.
1: Oh, absolutely. It's one of my favourite things when we get emails from bands saying, hey, I've just put this song out. Do you reckon you can play it on the radio? And it's so, so good. And that one, when I played it this afternoon, when I was just, you know, helping put together the show, knocked me off my socks like a frog in a sock. It was absolutely huge. I had a big Audio Slave moment when I was a teenager. Loved oh, yeah. Audio Slave, loved Carnival. Thermada was a big album for me. Loved hearing that. It's so good. So, so good.
0: Love that. Up before the frog pit, we heard Girl and Girl. Now, of course, you might know these guys. They've come out of Brisbane over a few years ago, dropped an album. Well, first of all, they signed with none other than Sub Pop Records. Now, if you don't know Sub Pop Records, they're a massive label from Seattle, Washington in the States. They've signed people like Fleet Foxes, Beach House, Postal Service, Foles, Father John Misty. Rolling Blackouts are also on that label. Girl and Girl have got that sound. They've got that thing, and they've been releasing music overseas, getting into the charts in the American sort of college charts and stuff like that as well. This brand new song is called It's Dead, and it's like comes with a companion track called Hell. Pretty hard to decide which one to play, but I thought It's Dead was a great sort of example of what Girl and Girl are all about. That real sort of quirky vocal, and it's almost a different sound to what you're sort of used to from them, which is not really just straight ahead indie rock. There's always something different from them. They are looking to ramping up this year. I'm not sure what's coming up, but they do have a little mini tour coming up if you are interested in seeing them. They're playing around the Gold Coast, lovely, and then Brisbane, and then Northeast in Cronulla, the Curtain in Melbourne, Byron Arts Factory in Byron, and then back to the Goldie for a super secret block party. I don't know what that's about, but they are just jumping around quickly in the end of July and August. Check out Girl and Girl. They are a really great band. And up the top, another band that I caught, Jules, Swap Meet at the Against the Grain Festival just a few weeks ago. We heard Halfway from them, which, like you say, is the last single to come from their debut album, due out on the 17th of July, just a couple of weeks away. It's called Mount Zero, and that one's a bit of a softer one from them. It was really nice to hear that live as well when they played it. But the album's just got a real great mix of sort of classic indie rock, but there's a bit of experimentation going on there with a whole bunch of different sounds and, like they say, a punk spirit out of Adelaide. Great stuff, Jules. Where are we going next?
1: We are heading down to Melbs now with an artist called Rowena Wise, who we've played a bunch of times here on the Tuck Shop and we're a big fan of. She's just dropped a brand new single called Home in This World out now through Beloved Records and also Remote Control. It's the third single from her upcoming sophomore album. Is listed here, Mick. Now.
0: Never.
1: Never.
0: Sophomore free zone.
1: If you're tuning into the show for a new time, you'll know that sophomore is Mick and mine's most hated word. Just call it a second album. It's just a second. Anyway, moving on. It's coming from her upcoming second album, which is called Bad Things Feel Good, which is going to be out next month on Friday, the 7th of July. Let's get into it. This is
0: August. Yeah.
1: Oh, apologies. August. Already putting us ahead in the month. Let's get into it. This is Rowena Wise with Home in This World.

0: Love a little horn outro, Mick. It's just the best. You're listening to The Tuck Shop on the Community Radio Network and 2SER, and you just heard Vivid from Queenie, the brand new single from the alt country artist out of Nam via Tassie, of course. It comes alongside the announcement of her second album. I see you've highlighted the word second because that also was written as sophomore originally. God damn it, will we never be rid of it? Anyway, her second album, Pleasance, spelt P-L-E-A-S-A-N-C-E, in case anyone's wondering. Pleasance is out the 20th of August, and she's also announced that she's going to be performing in Big Sound up in Brizzy in a couple of months at the start of September, as usual. That huge festival just got announced. Well, festival, event, conference, all of the above just got announced the other day. Lineup is pretty stacked. So many artists heading up there. It's going to be huge, as it always is. Mick, you're going to be there in force. You'll be repping it for the Tuck Shop, wearing your little shirt, running around.
1: Totally. I love Big Sound. It's when I look at the list of artists that are on the lineup and go, I don't know most of these. I'm like, that's what you want. You want to see so many brand new, exciting artists that are being picked up by Big Sound, and then we'll get to know them over the next year or so. So yeah, I'm so excited to go.
0: Yeah, absolutely. So Pleasance by Queenie is going to be out next month, which is crazy that August is now next month, but that's okay. The less said about that, the better. Moving on, before that you heard Angus Legg with the wonderful single Napier Street, which comes off his long-awaited debut EP, A Long Time Gone, which is out now. And he's also announced a brand new show. He's going to be headlining the Burgee Ballroom down in Melbourne on Sunday, July 12. His full band will be there celebrating the release of the EP. It's a really beautiful EP. Angus Legg has just such a nice way of writing songs, way of using his voice. He's just a really classic kind of folk songwriter. I listen to him and I hear a lot of almost Paul Kelly in the background, just that really classic folk indie storyteller. It's really beautiful. There's seven tracks on the EP. They explore things like love, addiction, and grief. And actually, the title of the EP, A Long Time Gone, is from the closing line of a song called May All Your Friends Be Artists. And it was originally written by Angus's late father, Alex, before he passed. And the track is sort of this connection between father and son. It's a bit of almost a letter beyond the grave, Angus has said, sort of this connection on the EP. So there's a lot of that. It's a really beautiful release. Really highly recommend you go listen to it as well. And get along to the show if you're down in Melbourne on July 12th. That'll be a good one. Up the top, Rowena Wise with Home in This World. New single from her brand new second album, which is going to be out Friday the 7th of August. The album's called Bad Things Feel Good. And she's also announced a run of shows because everybody's just touring all the time. Not enough time for tickets. And she'll be heading through a bunch of places in October, kicking it off at The Howler in Melbourne on Thursday the 15th of October, moving through Castlemaine, Sydney on the Friday the 23rd of October at The Vanguard. That'll be a beautiful gig. Thirroul, Brizzy, Mapleton, Hobart, and then finishing it up at Fremantle, a nice solo show on the Friday the 20th of November. So get over and see Rowena Wise. It's going to be absolutely amazing. Speaking of amazing, let's get to this.
1: It's Tuck Shop, track of the week. Yes, that's right. It's that time of the week when we highlight a song that we are loving this week. Something that just stands a little bit above the rest. Not that far above, because they're all great songs. But we are always like to, I guess, shine a light on those favourite artists that are dropping new songs. And this week it is a favourite artist, and there's one from Sydney that we've been a big, big fan of for many years, in whatever guise she has been in. Total Tommy is who we're talking about. It's so great to have her back with new music. We did have a new track from her just a little while ago. Do you remember what it was called? Because I cannot remember what it was.
0: Pretty Little Mouth was the single.
1: Pretty Little Mouth, that's the one. That was the single we heard from Total Tommy a little while ago, but she's got a brand new one called Winona Forever, and I love the title of this. Of course, it's related to Winona Ryder. She recorded this in a four-hour session during her last day in London. And, sometimes the best music just comes from a really frantic, time-restricted writing session. And this is what has happened here. This is a punchy, emotional, charged grunge pop song, which I love the combination of grunge pop. Total Tommy said there's a picture of Winona Ryder that she'd seen on a bike outside a block of high-rise buildings. And the imagery of that inspired her so much of how small we are in the expanse of the city. So let's get into it. Winona Forever, Total Tommy. Looking forward to new stuff from Total Tommy because the last album was brilliant. Let's see some more. You're on the Tuck Shop.
0: Yeah, you are on the Tuck Shop.

0: Hello, it's Nick Albrook from Pond. 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
1: Futera, futera, futon, futera, futera, futon,

0: Oh, how fun is that? Dizzy Days right there out of Brisbane. Just Dance. I mean, how can you not? Get you moving, get you partying, wherever you might be listening. Hope you have a bit of a groove to that one from Dizzy Days. They are bringing out a second EP very soon called Tunnel Vision. That is the focus track from it. All girl group from Four Piece from Brizzy. They are looking to get spins all over the place. There's a bunch of festivals coming up as well. And there is a bit of a headline East Coast tour coming up, playing the Burgie Ballroom on the 21st of August, then Bootleggers in Sydney on the 22nd, and then back up to Brisbane as well. So check out Dizzy Days. But before that, an artist who I haven't really heard of, but I'm very excited to discover, is called Locke with an E on the end. And that track was called Sit Back. And Locke has just been announced as a second recipient of the Elevate program. Now, Elevate is a artist development program, which is for New South Wales artists. Last year, an artist called Lale won it. This year, Locke has won it. And he's got a bit of inspiration from, I guess, jazz and a bit of blues there. He's got some, he plays trumpet. So that's the sort of trumpet you can hear in the song is from Locke himself. But I really love that groove on Sit Back, which is a song we played from Locke. And up the top, Total Tommy, who is launching into some new music. I reckon that sounds just like Hole, Jules, that song. Winona Forever from Total Tommy. Loving that as our track of the week. Can't wait to find out what's coming around the corner for her.
1: Oh, yeah, absolutely. You're onto something with Hole there. It's so 90s, Mazzy Star, just that huge grunge. Totally. Whenever I think this could be playing in the bar in Buffy, I know I'm going to like it. I can't remember what the bar is. It the Bronze? The Bronze?
0: Yes, good. That's a really good, well, your brain worked really well then. And that's a really good judge of a song. I love it.
1: Exactly. If it can play in the bar in Buffy, I'm going to be a fan. And that could play in the Bronze.
0: Love that. Well, we're about to wrap things up, Jules. It's been a fun show. Bit of everything.
1: Bit of everything. We went hard. We went soft. We went indie. We went folk. We went everything else. And we're heading it out with some Ducks. Mick, tell us about Ducks before we get into it.
0: Well, Ducks is made up of a guy called Craig Shuften and his partner. Craig's lived in Berlin for many years, but they've returned back to regional Victoria. Love Ducks, love Craig's musical mind, and this is just so beautiful. It's got all sorts of stuff in here. Keyboards, synths. Listen to it. Have a great week, everybody.
1: See ya. Bye.
0: Backyard Battles from Ducks.

Greetings and welcome to Contact for another week here on the Community Radio Network across Australia. Andrew Lampkin with you for the next hour as usual. We're already heading into the second half of yet another year of the show, and so this week we're pausing to look back at just some of the best new music played on the programme since the start of 2026, bringing you just a selection of standout tracks from each month that would fit into the hour, in chronological order of course, and the playlists online in the usual places. Continuing now with some of the best of February, March and April, this is the Community Radio Network, and this is Contact, Halftime 26.

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And once again, that's all the time we have on another edition of Contact. Andrew Lamkin here saying thanks for your company over the past hour, where we've been looking back, of course, at some of the best new music played on the programme in the first half of the year. We'll be back again next week at the usual time. I hope you can be too. One last track here from back in late June to finish off, and I'll see you next time. Bye for now.

0: BBC News with Moira Alderson. Explosions have been reported in Bushehr near Iran's main nuclear power plant, while Jordan says it's intercepted 8 missiles launched from Iran as the US and Iran continue to trade strikes. Our Washington correspondent Kashia Junaidi says the US targets have become more widespread.
1: The attacks included as far as Bushehr in the northern part of the Persian Gulf to the port of Chabahar, which is Iran's major port on the Sea of Oman in southeastern Iran, as well as other places, including Iran Shah Airport. Other places that were under attack included Sirik, Bandar Abbas, just like last night, Jask and Konarak. So it seems that the Americans are heavily attacking Iran's coastal defenses, radar positions, missile positions, as well as other facilities were hit. There were reports of power outages in Chabahar.
0: Large crowds are lining the streets in the city of Mashhad, where Iran's late supreme leader Ali Khamenei is due to be buried later today in the culmination of a week of funeral processions and rallies. US strikes put the railway line connecting Tehran to Mashhad out of service last night, but Iranian officials say that it has not affected the schedule of the funeral procession and burial ceremony. Here's our chief international correspondent, Lise Doucette.
2: There have been 6 days of not just public mourning, but also a carefully choreographed events which have been full of not just religious symbolism, but political symbolism. Today, that all the way, the route again has been slowed by huge crowds. And this is what Iran wants the world to see, that it's still standing, still fighting.
0: Germany is to buy Tomahawk missiles from the United States. The deal was agreed at this week's NATO summit. Germany's Chancellor Friedrich Merz said it would fill a gap in the country's defences. Here's our Global Affairs reporter, Paul Moss.
3: They can fly up to 2,500 kilometres and strike a target with devastating accuracy. So it's no surprise Germany would want to acquire Tomahawk cruise missiles at a time when Russia is seen as an ever-growing threat. But this also represents a fundamental change of attitude. Germany has traditionally relied on American forces stationed in the country and their weaponry. But Chancellor Friedrich Merz has clearly decided the US can't be depended on in the era of Donald Trump and needs its own missiles to deter Russian aggression.
0: The BBC has found evidence that false and misleading claims about Ebola are fueling violence against health workers in the Democratic Republic of Congo. There have been at least 12 incidents of community resistance, including personal assaults. False claims are circulating that Ebola doesn't exist and that health workers are deliberately infecting people. BBC News. FIFA has defended the decisions of match officials at the World Cup after Egypt complained of bias in their round of 16 loss to Argentina. Egypt were 2-0 up against the defending champions before Argentina scored 3 late goals in quick succession to pull off a stunning comeback. The Egyptian Football Association says it can't stay silent about what it alleges were blatant, unfair refereeing errors. Ukraine has continued to attack Russian energy infrastructure. An oil depot has been set alight in the Tver region, northwest of Moscow, as has another in the southern region of Stavropol Krai. Meanwhile, the governor of the Rostov region said 2 tankers had been hit by drones in the Sea of Azov. The tiny desert rain frog, whose high-pitched squeak made it an internet sensation, has been classed a threatened species. The frog, the size of a ping-pong ball, is found in the narrow coastal dunes of southern Namibia and South Africa's Northern Cape. Despite being dubbed the world's cutest frog, the species is lethal at nighttime hunting, catching up to 100 termites in one sitting. Helen Briggs reports.
4: The desert rain frog became famous after a video of its squeaky call went viral. Scientists are now warning it's at risk of extinction. Found only in a narrow stretch of coastal sand dunes in southern Africa, its habitat's under threat from diamond mining and planned energy developments. The frog's popularity may also be a risk, with conservationists warning its cute appearance could increase demand from the international pet trade.
0: The British singer Bonnie Tyler has died at the age of 75. She'd been unwell for some time after having emergency intestinal surgery in Portugal. Her biggest hit, the power ballad Total Eclipse of the Heart, topped the charts in the United States and across Europe. It passed 1 billion streams on Spotify earlier this year. That's the latest. BBC News.
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1: 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You are tuned in to Definition Radio on this station and around the nation on the Community Radio Network. I am your host for this episode, The Prophet. That first track was Frenemies by Stephen the Levite, featuring a whole bunch of dudes. And man, it is incredible to be back here and to be thinking that we are literally halfway through the year. So if you are an accountant or a finance manager or a small business owner, happy financial new year to you. This is the 1st of July, 2022, and I cannot believe that half of this year has already blurred by, but I'm pumped because I got a great episode for you guys today. This is part two of a theme that I did maybe at the start of last year, and that was BYO neck brace. Bring your own neck brace, because this is going to be all bangers. All the types of tracks that you just put on that stank face and nod your head along to until you need a neck brace. Today is all about giving yourself whiplash, because look, we've had a lot of great themes, if I don't say so myself, and basically, you know, I've loved playing a lot of new stuff. I've loved bringing some new guys out of the woodwork. I've loved reflecting on a lot of heavier topics, especially in our current circumstances. There's just a lot of stuff going on in the world. I've loved bringing out some tracks that were really heartfelt stuff, but every now and then it is time to just switch off the world, pop on Definition Radio, and nod your head until your neck hurts and the room stinks, basically. So this is BYO Neck Brace Part 2, and I'm bringing you some bangers. So to kick it off, it would only feel right to somehow be reminiscent of Part 1. One of the first tracks I played was Roar Like by the bro Oakbridge, and that was like kind of setting the standard for the banger, for the head nod and action of BYO Neck Brace. So I thought this time around I'm gonna revisit that, but this is a remix version, and this time it's featuring Sounds Like Disciple from Brisbane. What better way to kick this off? Let's get some Oakbridge to set the bar, because this is gonna be all about bangers, head nodding stuff, punchlines, straight bars. We are getting like heaps of throwbacks. This is like a flashback episode for me. I'm bringing out all my favorites from the hard drive. So strap in, wear a seatbelt, put a mouth guard in, wear a helmet, and bang a hole through that wall on Definition.

0: I'll give it to you.
1: Yes, that was Roar Like by the man himself, Oak Bridge. Well, not himself, because that was featuring Sounds Like Disciple and DJ Mathematics. But what better way to kick off BYO Neck Brace than to allow Oak Bridge to come in and set the bar, set the standard for energy, for delivery, and massive head nod action. And hopefully you haven't got whiplash yet, because we've got plenty more tracks to come on this episode. But big ups to the man Oak Bridge. You can catch him monthly also hosting on Definition with the man Jabs. But look, we're gonna head over to America. I got two massive bangers back to back for you. I got the man Zay the Blacksmith with Go Do, and then after that, Dayton featuring once again Monster Tava. That is the man that I introduced in Out the Woodwork. And he is not only a beast in the ring as a wrestler, but he is a beast on the microphone. So keep on keeping on. Stay on. Do not change the station. We've got heaps of bangers this episode. We are just going back to back, straight bangers, straight bars. Wind your windows down and turn this up if you are in your car. It is my absolute pleasure to bring you this episode. I've been waiting to just get in and just do mass throwbacks, hectic tracks, because sometimes you just need to do that. So let's, if you can come with me on this journey, we're going to switch off the world for the next chunk of time and just absorb the awesomeness that is the tracks coming out of Definition Radio.
2: Hi, I see you, Chris. Hey, this how you feel? Hey, well, you know what I want, right? Yeah? Give him the Bean Bamboom. Yeah, what you know about the Bean Bamboom, baby?

Yes, yes, that was Back in the Ring by Dayton featuring the man Monster Tava, or M Tava. And then before that was They the Blacksmith with Go Do. Two epic tracks on BYO Neck Brace Part 2 here on Definition Radio. And man, that Back in the Ring track, that was from Dayton's release, which was a killer release called CHH Ain't Dead. And you know what? This episode will 100% prove that statement. All the newer tracks that we've been playing lately have been absolute bangers. The new school stuff, the up and comers that are doing your golden era, your boom bap, your more experimental dudes. There are dudes continually bringing out stuff who are kind of new to the game, new in the action. And there are guys who have been around a long time who have longevity that are not just kind of, you know, hit and rinse repeat on their stuff, but evolving and growing, which is, you know, part of the art of an MC, the part of a lyricist, but as an artist too, to continue in your craft, in your way, but also evolve with the times. So you know what? CHH ain't dead, man. Most of the dudes we're playing, especially these old school guys that are still around, I would put them bar for bar with anyone, for real. So I am with great pride. I am very proud to share these songs because we have some absolute beasts that have, you know, been bringing out and still bringing out good music. And not just around the globe, but locally, man. We got heaps. So interstate, let's head on up to Brisbane. I've got a few hectic dudes there. We've got one of them as a real throwback, which is Broadcast from their Clearing the Air album with Who's Next featuring DJ Butcher. And before that, Word on the Street Crew with their title track. Check it out.

Yeah, that was Who's Next featuring DJ Butcher by Broadcast. And before that was What's Word on the Street Crew, their title track. And I tell you what, that's two crews, Brisbane fellas, all four of them. And man, killing it. What better peeps for the old BYO neck brace? But we're going to kind of semi-linger around Brisbane. One fella who is my all-time favorite Brisbane fellas, you know, not to play favorites, but someone that I've always admired for their delivery, their just consistency in bringing dope lyrics, is the man Resident. He's a part of the Elect Strangers crew, Change the Tape, Fortune, before that, Storm Troop, multiple other stuff, the Forefathers Project. But he is a part of a crew, another one called the Doppelganger Project, which is four people. Resident, down here in Sydney, my man, Mystery, over in the States, just me from the Scribbling Idiots, and all the way over in Birmingham in England, Pythagoras the Praying Mantis. Now, those four, all at separate times, have somewhat been reminiscent of each other physically and just decided to make the Doppelganger Project because I think they all find themselves quite handsome and wanted to merge together like some sort of Voltron model. But anyway, so we're going to

0: Linger in Brisbane to get the band Resident on board, get his mates along with one of their tracks, Punchlines. All of those guys have a keen interest in martial arts, so why not double it up and then head over to the States with the man Rap Is a Martial Art with his track John Wick. I hope your neck is braced and ready.
1: Master, how may I walk a peaceful path when the world is seldom peaceful?
2: Peace lies not in the world, grasshopper, but in the man who walks the path.
1: But in my path may be men not filled with peace.
2: Then seek a different path.

0: a matter of focus.
1: Yes, that was the 2-up on the martial arts tip. Rap is a martial art brought us John Wick. And then before that, the Bros, the Doppelganger Project with Punchlines. And look, hopefully your neck is not too sore. I have been nodding along, going hectic. And if you're hearing any background noise, it is because, as you are probably well aware, if you're in this state, this is the start of the school holidays. And there's a lot of craziness going on. So what better way to kick off your mid-year school holidays with some cure bars, punchlines, all that good stuff here on Definition. Now, we're gonna look, it's a moment we've all been waiting for, so we're going to just roll into it. The throwback, the flashback. I feel like there's a lot of pressure here because last year I brought a flashback that did get some loving, and I was very pleased with that. But as I've said quite humbly, it's easier to get win the flashback challenge when like 90% of your tracks are flashbacks anyway. But look, we're going to roll back to a couple of my favorites. Tunnel Rats, one of my first Christian hip hop crews that I listened to and fell in love with their track TRs. And then after that, a massive big love to the man, Theory Has It, from the Scribbling Idiots and multiple other contexts, his title track from his album Extra Credit, because this album just turned 15 years old. So let's get into some TRs, and then after that, Extra Credit, the title track from the man, Theory Has It, 15 years. Happy 15 years, my bro. Keep them tracks rolling. Come on.
2: I feel like David must have felt standing before Goliath.

0: I rock it with the best
1: definition.
0: TRs, what up?
2: You're my precious cat. I love you.
3: Boss.
2: So precious.
3: Boss.
2: What is it?
3: We got a problem.
2: What now?
3: Theory has it.

Yeah, that was my double flashback tracks. Theory Has It with his title track from the Extra Credit album, which just turned 15 years old. So it is going to be getting its L plates on on those cars by now, man. That is awesome. Big ups. 15 years, and he's been in the game a lot longer and for a lot longer to come, because I feel like in many ways, certain aspects of his journey in certain elements, in particular as a producer, are not getting a second wind. They're actually just taking off in some ways, like to the level that he is, yeah, really being seen and appreciated for his incredible talent as a producer, and you know, for that longevity is rewarded. For anyone out there who's a creative, whether you're an MC, a producer, a DJ, a muso, a visual artist, whatever it is that you do, it's so easy to forget to celebrate the goals along the way and the small things that you used to celebrate, and that can kind of rob you of your joy and forget to stick it out and do it because you love it. And then for some reason, somewhere along the lines, when that longevity kicks in and you realize you don't need to prove yourself to anyone anymore, people start to really notice, and opportunities come out of the blue, out of nowhere, that turn things around completely. And that has happened with many people in many contexts that I've journeyed with. I celebrate when I see that stuff, like with Summer Theory Has Its opportunities that are happening at the moment. Like, he's producing for some incredible, notable people outside of just our realm, but in general. And then before that was TR's. Come on. So this has been the BYO Neck Brace, and we're going to wrap it up. We're going to get local with my bro Izzy, Time Don't Wait, and we're going to finish it all up with Stephen the Levite again, which we open with. It's a Stephen the Levite sandwich. I've been your host, The Prophet, and I will see you guys next month. Much love. Peace.

The Barnett Five, and music by Duke Ellington. That's called Searchin'. And the Barnett Five is Dan Barnett, the leader, playing trombone, with Andrew Robertson, saxophone, Sam Rollings, guitar, Ashley Turner, bass, and Andrew Dickerson, drums. Comes from the album Little Green Men. Do not be afraid. Thanks for joining us on The Breeze, the program again coming from the studios of 4MBS Classic FM, MBS Lite Digital Radio, and Silver Memories Nostalgia Radio in Brisbane. Right the way around Australia on the Community Radio Network, with music now from James Morrison and Marian Petrescu, the pianist from Romania, Louis Bonfa's Gentle Rain.

Real favorite, Gentle Rain by Luis Bonfim from Brazil. And that's one of the best, James Morrison, along with Marian Petrescu, with Phil Stack playing double bass and Gordon Rittmeister in drums. Well, from one Morrison to another, Steve Morrison this time, the bass player leading his band with the vocals by Jeff Duff on this wonderful piece called Miles, referring to Miles Davis as the story will unfold. And we'll follow that with a track from Miles Davis. But this is Steve Morrison with Jeff Duff.

The Miles Davis Sextet, circa 1961. And Someday My Prince Will Come, Miles Davis trumpet with two tenor saxes, John Coltrane and Hank Mobley, with the rhythm section of Wynton Kelly piano, Paul Chambers bass, and Jimmy Cobb drums. A nice follow-on from Steve Morrison and Jeff Duff, with Mike Hammond doing the trumpet thing with Miles from So Quiet. You're listening to The Breeze on the Community Radio Network, and this is Milt Jackson with the Oscar Peterson Trio.

Reunion Blues, written by Milt Jackson. Milt Jackson vibraphone with the Oscar Peterson Trio, Oscar Peterson piano, Ray Brown bass and Louis Hayes drums. Recorded in Germany in 1971. A trio now of Paul Motion drums, Bill Frizzell guitar and Joe Lovano tenor sax. This is called Wednesday. Is it Wednesday where you are?

the Kaiser McGinnis Quintet from The Seed Habit, recorded in Sydney in 2008. Piece called GC for CP has some sort of code about it. I have no idea what it means. Maybe they do. Rimco Kaiser from Holland playing tenor sax and Lucian McGinnis trombone, and the idea for the album The Seed Habit came about after the pair spent a couple of years playing in Holland. And supported by Matt McMahon, Fender Rhodes, Mike Mikoski, acoustic bass, and James Halpin, drums. The Seed Habit, the Kaiser McGinnis Quintet on the Breeze.

The Sun Don't Lie, apparently. Written by Marcus Miller, leading the group playing bass guitar. Nice sort of sound. Joe Sample was the piano player with Andy Norell steel drums. Andy Norell giving it a bit of a West Indian feel to it. Michael White drums and Paulino da Costa, the percussionist from Brazil. The Sun Don't Lie. And the time doesn't lie either because we're out of it. Look forward to your company next time on The Breeze. Enjoy the week ahead and stay very safe. I'm John Deegan. Ciao for now.

How are you doing, everybody? This is Dave Rentz welcoming you to the Hit Parade of Yesterday, an hour of music from the 1920s and 30s. And we usually start off our program with a Bing Crosby tune, and occasionally I play this one, which was his first tune, recorded 100 years ago with Don Clark's Hotel Biltmore Orchestra in Los Angeles, and it's a duet with his friend Al Rinker, and that'll be followed by a tune he recorded a year later with the Paul Whiteman Orchestra, Bing's first solo.

0: right, boys, I suggest we take this up to good, fast, nappy tempo.
1: You say you want it fast?
0: Well, if it's going to be good, it must be fast.
1: All right, son, you
0: all set?
1: Stamp it off. Am I set?
0: 1, 2.
1: Bo-bo-do-do. Da-dee-do-do-la-bo-bo-do.
2: Why, the man's crazy.
0: He ain't saying.
1: Why, thank you.
0: That's all right. Now, go ahead with it.
1: All right, son. You know, some folks wait for the nighttime.
2: Yes, some folks wait for the dawn.
0: Well, I want to tell you what I've waited for, and I've waited plenty long.
1: I bet I know you wanted a girl who was different.
2: Wanted one that was too short, hey?
0: Now that I possess
1: what are you
0: one,
1: gonna do?
0: She ain't gonna wait.
1: Why?
0: I got a sweet little, neat little, dear little, cute little girl I'm gonna call my wife.
1: I'll bet she's got the sweetest ways.
0: Just as hot as the bright sun's ray.
2: But what about the other girls you talked about?
0: Their names in my date book are all scratched out. And I know she loves me.
1: Wait a minute, son. How do you know she loves you?
0: Oh, well, principally because she told me so.
1: Oh!
2: Show me a girl that doesn't lie.
0: Watch where I go.
2: All right.
0: Now, of all the babies I've met, she's the only real one yet. I got a sweet little, neat little, dear little, cute little girl I'm gonna call my wife.
1: I got a sweet little, neat little, dear little, cute little...

0: sweet, I'm telling you, boys, that girl's nice. You don't have to ask me twice.
1: I ask you very confidentially, ain't she sweet? Just cast a knife.
0: Cast a knife.
1: Her direction.
0: Her direction.
1: Me all mine.
0: Me all mine.
1: Ain't that perfection?
0: That's real perfection.
1: Boy, she's neat. I repeat. Now I ask you very confidentially, ain't she?

Well, I threw that one in at the end there because it was the start of the boo-boo-boo-boo era. All the crooners would adopt that style. That was from 1927 with Paul Whiteman's orchestra, Sweet Lil and Ain't She Sweet, and it was his friend Al Rinker who joined in with him in the duet. Before that, Bing's first solo with Paul Whiteman's orchestra, also from 1927, Muddy Water. And we opened the program with I've Got the Girl, Don Clark and his Hotel Biltmore Orchestra from Los Angeles, 100 years ago in 1926, Bing Crosby singing with Al Rinker, and the rest, they say, is history.

Purple, purple, purple, purple.

Well, that's a tune you'll hear nowhere else, I'm sure, called the Icky Blues with the Kentucky Grasshoppers. And Icky Morgan did the singing in 1929. I had to play that one. And before that, in a great big way, Jimmy McHugh's Bostonians in the same year, 1929, with Irving Kaufman doing the singing. And opening up that set, the Mills' Musical Clowns, Irving and Paul Mills with Futuristic Rhythm, and that was the voice of Mildred Roselle in 1928, a pretty good group considering that they had Benny Goodman on clarinet, Jack Teagarden on trombone, Harry Goodman, Benny's brother, on tuba, and Gil Roden on alto sax. And why did they have so many names for the same orchestra? It's because they were able to sell the recordings to different record companies. It was the same recording, just a different name, and the unsuspecting buyer, I guess, would, he'd buy every copy and end up with the same recording, just with a different name for the people who played it. Anyways, let's listen to Jimmy Bracken's Toad Ticklers.

Well, that's an interesting recording. Louis Armstrong, of course, in 1931. But in that recording, he calls himself Satchel Mouth. And his trumpet...

trumpet as Satchmo. Before that, he performed Wrap Your Troubles in Dreams, and we let off that set with Four or Five Times, Jimmy Bracken's Toe Ticklers, or the Kentucky Grasshoppers, with Irving Kaufman singing in 1929.

Fletcher Henderson's orchestra with Dick Robertson singing in 1931. We'll hear more from Fletcher Henderson in just a moment. And before that, it was Moan You Moaners, Fletcher and his orchestra with George Bias doing the singing. And we led off that set with Bessie Smith and Lincoln Conaway on guitar and Porter Granger on piano, and she sang about the mean old bedbug blues. And hope you don't have any bedbugs to worry about, but let's continue with a few more from Fletcher Henderson, who was apparently a pretty nice guy and took life fairly simply, and as a result, folks took advantage of him. But he had a couple of great orchestras, and we're going to hear a few more songs from his orchestra.

Poor Old Joe. Fletcher Henderson and his orchestra in 1932 with Rex Stewart doing the singing. And before that, it was Fletcher Henderson, and well, the two prior to that one from 1931, and Dick Robertson sang both songs. My sweet tooth says I wanna, but my wisdom tooth says no. I told you they'd write a song about anything. And Melinda's Wedding Day. And you're listening to the Hit Parade of Yesterday, Dave Rentz with the babbling on here, and the music from the 1920s and 30s, each week at this time, presented by the Australian Community Radio Network.

got to bend down, sister. 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That is, if you want to keep thin. Now you listen to me. No more messing with French dressing. Sister, you'll just have to bear it and grin. 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Well, you may sniff, but don't dare give in. Why, you've got to bend down, sister. Bend down, sister, if you want to keep thin. Ready? Begin. 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One, two, three, bend. One, two, three, bend. One, two, three, bend. That's fine. 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One, two, three, bend.

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That is, if you want to get thin. 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Now, if you should never eat at all, oh, well, I'm sure that you're a cinch to win. 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

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Ben Down Sister, the vocalist isn't listed, but he had a very distinctive voice, didn't he? And before that, Little Mary Brown, probably Smith Ballou doing the singing, and This Is the Mrs., Paul Small doing the singing in 1931. Well, that winds up the program for today. Hope you enjoyed it. Dave Rentz wishing you good luck, and goodbye from Coranda.

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0: 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Never satisfied.
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And hi there, you're listening to, and I thank you very much, the Dirt Music Radio Show, coming to you as it does every week from the studios of 2SER. Stuart Coop's my name. Thanks for joining me and hanging out and listening to some music this week. If you're wondering what Dirt Music is all about, let me explain. Dirt Music is a radio show about music that comes from the heart and takes absolutely no prisoners. What you're about to hear can come from right across the musical spectrum, just so long as it's made with no concession whatsoever to fad or to fashion. So it's another week, another Dirt Music. Lots of music to get through. Some of it's old, some of it is new. Some of it, of course, is in between. Lots of new music this week, and we're going to have a bit of an up-tempo start this week with a song from a Sydney group called Trio of Misfortune. And it's called Hurling It From the Stage in Lumps, and it's, as you'll hear, a tribute to Midnight Oil and the actor Nicholas Kassam. You've seen him maybe in Mr. In Between and many, many other things. Does this terrific history of Midnight Oil in 90 seconds at the end of the song. So see what you think. And then after that, we're going to have a listen to some dub reggaeified Midnight Oil. Beds Are Burning with Pat Powell and Frank Yama from Declan Kelly's album from some years ago called Diesel and Dub. We are underway on Dirt Music.

Martin, Jim and Bear. Shitstorms came. The punk energy of head injuries. Bear left and Giffo joined. Bird noises with a north swell round the Byron Pass. Glyn Johns did Place Without a Postcard. 10-1 did the business with big singles. Pete went political. Red Sails is a mid-80s masterpiece. Species was first Oz number one single. Sorry, Molly. Reconciliation called into the desert. The dead hard black fella, white fella and Diesel. Beds goes global. Bones joins world tours. Blue Sky Mining was big picture. Earth, Sun and Moon had sweet grooves, but the band was

the bloodwood, and the desert oak. Holden wrecks and wiling diesels, steam in 45 degrees.

Okay, a high octane start to a Dirt Music this week. Trio of Misfortune, they're from Sydney, with their new tribute to Midnight Oil, Hurling It From the Stage in Lumps. I think it's pretty incredible. Hope you enjoyed it too. And then after that, Declan Kelly with Pat Powell and Frank Yammer, Beds Are Burning, from the album Diesel and Dub, which was dubified reinterpretations of Midnight Oil tunes. Let's move back into the singer-songwriter country world now. There's a new album that's just come out. It's a homage or tribute, revisiting, whatever you want to call it, of Guy Clark's classic Old Number One album. We're going to listen to three performances now from that, starting off with Erin Ray's reading of That Old Time Feeling.

Three fantastic performances there, but of course they're Guy Clark songs, so what could possibly go wrong? Not a lot. From the album called Old Number One Revisited, we listened to three fantastic interpretations of songs from that album. Erin Ray doing That Old Time Feeling, followed by Jade Bird doing LA Freeway, and Margot Price with Rita Blue. I'm probably going to play a whole bunch of other songs from that tribute over the next couple of weeks. Now, let's move on. Since their recent tour of Australia, my fascination with the Waterboys continues unabated. I was listening to the complete Fisherman's Box collection the other day and decided that we'd have a listen to Mike Scott and the Waterboys covering Bob Dylan. They call it Girl of the North Country. Bob Dylan called it Girl from the North Country. Whatever you call it, it's fabulous, and it sounds like this.

decided that we'd have a listen to Mike Scott and the Waterboys covering Bob Dylan. They call it Girl of the North Country. Bob Dylan called it Girl from the North Country. Whatever you call it, it's fabulous, and it sounds like this.

0: Hope you're enjoying Dirt Music this week. Stuart Coop with you. Lots more tunes to come. But the three we listened to then, the Waterboys doing their version of Bob Dylan's Girl from the North Country. Then two Australian artists, Robert Lastrager and his Stolen Quintet, with a song I like very much called Bad Jazz. And then Hey Gringo. They've got an album out called Adios Amigo. And we listen to the title track from that album. All right, let's have a listen now to Melbourne artist, although he's currently in the UK touring there, Les Thomas, with a terrific song called The Last of the Old Holdens. It's nostalgic, it's poignant, and it's terrific.
1: My father likes to tell me old Holdens never die. Keeps a Monaro parked out in the drive. The pride of Fisherman's Bend, he'd assemble with his friends.

Three more terrific tunes there, which I hope you agree were terrific. First up, he's from Melbourne, but as I mentioned, currently just started a tour of the UK. Les Thomas got an album coming out later in the year, and the song we listened to from it is called The Last of the Old Holdens. And then it happens pretty much every week, a musical tribute to a great figure that's passed away. David Clayton Thomas, lead singer of Blood, Sweat and Tears, passed away last week at the age of 84. We listened to him singing on the song, classic big hit, Spinning Wheel. He also sang on When I Die and many, many other great songs for Blood, Sweat and Tears. Then much more contemporary, Phoebe Bridgers with a terrific new song from her called Lost Boys. It is time for me to say goodbye to those of you taking the syndicated show. I hope very much you can join me next week for another Dirt Music coming to you from the studios of 2SER and around Australia thanks to the Community Radio Network. Usually I finish this portion of the show with some jazz. Not this week. I thought I'd go back to the sounds of Sydney in the early 1980s, something I've wanted to play for ages, and I stumbled across a version of it the other day. The makers of the Dead Travel Fast and their classic Tale of a Seahorse. Have a listen. If you know it, you'll be enraptured. If you don't know it, I hope you enjoy it as much as I do.

0: 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Coming next is the BBC News, followed by Good Morning Country.
1: BBC News with Govinda Gill. Explosions have been reported in Bushehr near Iran's main nuclear power plant, while Jordan says it's intercepted 8 missiles launched from Iran as the US and Iran continue to trade strikes. In response, Iran has said it targeted American assets in Kuwait, Bahrain and Qatar. Param Gobardi from the BBC's Persian service has more details about the US attacks.
2: The coastal line of the Persian Gulf and the Oman Sea, different cities from west to east. But two important places were targeted. One was that, according to Iranians, a projectile hit near the vicinities of Iranian nuclear reactor. And that's important because it's not a nuclear enrichment facilities. This is a nuclear reactor. And if there is a leak, that's going to be really detrimental and extremely dangerous. But it's not only the southern part of Iran that was targeted. In the northeastern part of Iran, there was a bridge that was targeted, and that bridge is extremely important because that's a strategic bridge that sends Iranian goods for export and import. So targeting that is sending a message to Iranians.
1: Our correspondent in Jerusalem, Barbara Plett-Usher, says Iran's neighbours are growing increasingly nervous at the escalating situation.
3: This is really alarming for the Gulf because it raises the specter of a return to war, and their economies are still struggling to recover from the war, the oil and gas industry, tourism, travel, and so on. And secondly, it also creates further blockages for the Hormuz Strait, and they need the strait to be open in order to export their oil and gas. One of the vessels that was targeted by the Iranians earlier this week was Qatari, and the Iranian foreign minister got a very angry call from the Qatari prime minister, although Qatar is also calling for a return to diplomacy. You know, of course, that Qatar has been very involved in mediating this ceasefire deal. And you've also had calls from Turkey and Oman to de-escalate the situation.
1: At least 28 people have died in a fire which broke out in a Chinese shoe factory. Video footage shows firefighters attempting to douse flames in the badly burning building in the southeastern city of Jinjiang. Stephen McDonnell reports.
4: In a footwear-making hub in Fujian province, images of black smoke billowing into the sky from a factory with trapped workers stranded on the roof have been shared on social media. The country's leader, Xi Jinping, referred to heavy casualties at the site. According to one official, the factory had stored highly flammable shoemaking materials. It was not clear immediately what triggered the massive blaze, but President Xi has called for a swift and thorough investigation.
1: Health specialists in Africa say the Ebola outbreak in the Democratic Republic of Congo is the fastest growing they've ever come across. The continent's Centre for Disease Control said that included all outbreaks and all strains of the virus. As yet, there's no cure. World News from the BBC. Police in western Ukraine have launched a criminal investigation after crowds of people attacked a military conscription team. Officers were attempting to detain a man they suspected of avoiding military service when locals in the city of Lviv surrounded their vehicle and then overturned it. A policeman sent to help was then himself apparently attacked. Ukraine's seen a marked rise in the number of people resisting or otherwise escaping being drafted into the army. The Organisation for the Prohibition of Chemical Weapons has reinstated Syria's rights within the body. They'd been suspended 5 years ago because of the then-president Bashar al-Assad's use of chemical weapons on the Syrian people during the country's civil war. The new Syrian government has committed to meet its obligations under the Chemical Weapons Convention. India signed a deal with Australia to import Australian uranium for use in India's nuclear energy industry. It was announced during a visit to Melbourne by the Indian Prime Minister, Narendra Modi. Mr. Modi and his Australian counterpart, Anthony Albanese, agreed to deepen cooperation in renewables, critical minerals and green hydrogen. The airport at West Palm Beach in the US state of Florida has officially been renamed after Donald Trump. Palm Beach is home to President Trump's Mar-a-Lago estate. More details from Electra Naismith.
5: It's been Palm Beach International for over half a century, but now President Donald J. Trump International is officially open for business. The airport said the name change cost $5.5 million. It's unclear whether that includes the other signage changes, such as interstate highways. President Trump has pursued an ambitious renaming program in his own honor since taking office for his second term. The courts rejected an attempt to add the Trump name to Washington's John F. Kennedy Center, but it's been successfully imprinted on everything from a new class of naval battleship to a savings account for children.
1: BBC News.
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And a very good morning to you. Yes, Friday morning. And here we are at the end of a working week for a lot. Schools are on holiday and, it's the start of a working week for others. It is the 10th of July. What's on the agenda this morning? Our album of the week continues and the final chat with Studio 8 and their album Moonstruck. That'll happen after the 6:30 news, and we'll give you the cue to call. Now, after Wednesday's unfortunate outage from Telstra and the interruption to our program, everything's tested positive here at the Bunker, and the phone lines are back in operation when I give you the cue to call. In the meantime, coming up, we've got a music mix of very much Australian talent. One, a singer-songwriter, ex-farmer, ex-shearer, another, schoolteacher, and a very proud Indigenous member of his community. We'll feature that music on this edition of Good Morning Country, but firstly, we've got the Far Gone Beauty standing by to get the music up and running. It's another musical Friday on Good Morning Country with a great music mix on your wireless.

From the catalog of the Foghorn Beauties to the catalog of Justin Standley. And a new single for him to start this bracket of Justin Standley off.

Justin Stanley there from his catalogue, and one more cup of tea, Beechworth Gold, and Jensen's Swamp, the brand new single. Folks, if you're departing, we'll head off to the Rural Livestock Report, and to get us closer, another from the catalogue of Justin Stanley. This is Little Ronnie's Ghost.

Welcome to your daily market update, powered by Auctions Plus, Australia's largest agricultural marketplace. I'm Alex McLaughlin with today's report. In this week's Auctions Plus sheep and lamb market, the total commercial offerings fell 32% with 24,378 head offered. Clearance eased 24 percentage points to 67%, reflecting a more cautious buying mood across most categories. The Auctions Plus restock of lamb indicator retreated 66 cents to settle at 1,578 cents a kilo dress weight. Scanning lamb first cross ewes were the standout performers of the week, averaging $450 a head from a $406 to $532 per head range and clearing at 100%. That's up $41 on the previous week. Scanning lamb merino ewes also attracted solid competition, averaging $366 per head, lifting $19 week on week across 3,700 head offered. Merino ewe lambs drew strong bidder interest, averaging at $285 per head and 713 cents a kilo across 527 to 890 cents per kilo range, with clearance reaching 55%. In the lamb categories, crossbred lambs averaged 741 cents a kilo, though that was back 60 cents on the week, with just over 4,200 head offered at an average of $250 per head. Merino weather lambs eased just 9 cents to average 578 cents a kilo, with just shy of 3,000 head offered, averaging $232 per head and clearing at 38%. Composite and other breed lambs averaged 596 cents a kilo with full clearance, while merino mixed sexes averaged 593 cents a kilo, back 27 cents but also cleared in full. The joined ewe market drew just over 8,000 head offered across all scanning lamb and stationated categories, returning an average price of $343 per head with 90% clearance and a range of $224 to $532 per head. Non-stationated ewes accounted

for 1,851 head, made up entirely of composite slash other breed ewes, averaging $268 per head, rather, across a $250 to $300 range, with an 89% clearance rate. Processes accounted for 1.59% of buying activity this week. That concludes today's Daily Market Update, brought to you by Auctions Plus, dedicated to connecting ag.

0: A very good morning to you as you're waking around Australia on this Friday morning. It's the 10th of July and this is Good Morning Country. I'm Kevin Walsh, broadcasting from the bunker in Harrington on the mid-north coast of New South Wales. We'll get back to the music mix in just a moment as we head through to the news and weather. But hope your day is looking like a nice one and you've got everything planned and the weekend just around the corner and you've got everything in place for that as well. It is Good Morning Country, and that music mix continues in just a moment.
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3: G'day, this is John O'Day and you're listening to Kev Walsh on Good Morning Country.

the Homestead Gang? Do you simply walk away from the land you fought to take, from the scorching summer sun to the life-giving rain?

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Do you listen for the sound that you always listen to?

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1: Under the pepper tree, there's a rusty ute. 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

planes. 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

chill in the sunset. No better way to end the day. A Fager Lager at the Prairie. And FMG is on its way. From Lee Creek to Port Augusta, the coal train calmly made its way. Through Parachill and the Beaufort Sunset, it made that journey every day. They say old pubs have got character, and the patrons just the same. So grab a beer and hear the stories

American Mike. At the prairie any time of day, they'll always fill your plate. So in the pub or on the veranda, make your choice and take your place. See nature's great performances. You got the best seat every day. Under a parachill in the sunset, no better way to end the day. A Fager Lager at the prairie, and FMG is on its way. Under a parachill in the sunset, grab your seat and take your place. See nature's great performances. You got the best seat every day. Under a parachill in the sun,

That's John O'Day, a music from John's catalogue, Parachilna Sunset. And it was always on the agenda for me on my wish list for the Prairie Hotel. But don't think I'll get there in these days. Prior to that, we had Bob the Railway Dog, Old Rusty Ute, one of the early ones, and The Homestead Gate, a Golden Guitar winning track. Folks, if you're leaving us, have a safe, enjoyable day, and I thank you for your company this morning and this week. And on behalf of my partner here at Good Morning Country, Heather Farrell, thank you for joining us, and have a safe, enjoyable day, a lovely weekend, and I'll be back along with Heather. Heather will be back next Thursday from Horsham, and I'll be back here at the Bunker, God willing, on Monday, and we'll do it all again. John O'Day to continue, son of a farmer, and I guess on this Friday we're all starting to think about a bit of fishing in the weekend.

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0: As I walked back to me car, he hurried across the street, straight into Dan Murphy's. 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Had a flagon in a paper bag and a grin from cheek to cheek. 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The neckle warm me.
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3: Good morning, I'm Alyssa Delfs. After 48 hours of work, Telstra was able to implement a solution to solve a secondary 000 issue that formed off the back of a network outage that left millions of Telstra customers without access to phone calls or mobile data and some unable to access 000. Since the new solution was put in place yesterday afternoon, the telco says it has not had to complete any more welfare checks. Meantime, the communications regulator has opened an investigation into the disruption that also hit transport, businesses, emergency services and healthcare. Australia's Prime Minister has joined his Indian counterpart at a community event in Melbourne. Prime Minister Narendra Modi is in the country. Both leaders have spent days preparing to sign a major uranium deal. Overnight, the Prime Ministers addressed a crowd of 30,000 people, mostly Indian diaspora. Mr. Albanese says it's a chance to come together to celebrate the bond that unites the people of both nations.
4: Two great democracies, two great multicultural societies, the mutual respect that we share, the strength of our friendship, and the profound contribution to our great nation of the more than 1 million Australians who trace their roots proudly back to India.
3: The National Farmers Federation's questioning the logic behind the approval of Tasmania's biggest farm to a UK pine plantation investor. Laura Devoy reports.
5: It was confirmed this week Federal Treasurer Jim Chalmers and the Foreign Investment Review Board had greenlit the $100 million plus sale of Rushy Lagoon to the Tasmanian Natural Asset Trust, managed by the UK's Gresham House. The 22,000 hectare property had been known for its dairy and beef production. NFF CEO Mike Guerin is calling for a review of the Clean Energy Finance Corporation's mandate, saying there are concerns other potential buyers may have been disadvantaged in the process of allowing the sale to a foreign forestry fund. He says the community did not want this outcome for the property and there must be reassurances this sale will see the agricultural land used for its best purpose.
3: And overseas, explosions have been reported near Iran's main nuclear power plant, while Jordan says it's intercepted 8 missiles launched from Iran as the US and Iran trade strikes. In response, Iran says it targeted American assets in Kuwait, Bahrain and Qatar. The BBC's Carolyn Hawley reports.
6: US Central Command said it had struck 90 targets, including missile and drone storage sites. It didn't mention civilian infrastructure, which Iran said was also hit. The BBC has verified footage of damage to a railway bridge close to the border with Turkmenistan. And Iran said another stretch of train track was hit between Tehran and Mashhad, leading to passenger services being suspended just hours before the assassinated supreme leader was due to be buried there. Efforts to reach a wide-ranging deal between Iran and the US had been put on hold for the week-long commemorations.
3: And new suspected cases of Ebola have been reported in parts of the Democratic Republic of Congo that were previously unaffected. It comes as the death toll in the country's latest outbreak reached 600. Suspected cases have been recorded in multiple provinces, signalling the continued spread of the disease beyond the epicentre. The total number of confirmed cases has reached at least 1,700. And taking a look at sport, sprint sensation Gout Gout has been ruled out of the upcoming Under-20 World Championships because of a serious hamstring injury. The 18-year-old revealed the news on social media and says he won't compete in Eugene next month. He's already turned his attention to the next season and is moving his focus onto rehab to ensure he's back next year.
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0: very good morning to you as you're waking around Australia on this Friday morning, the 10th of July. Folks, we'll get back to the music mix very shortly as we work our way through to the Nick's News and Weather. Following that Nick's News and Weather, we'll have our Album of the Week, which is Studio 8, the duo from the Southern Highlands of New South Wales, and their album Moonstruck, out officially today, being released in Tamworth. And we caught up with Moonstruck just prior to their arrival in Tamworth. But that's all on the agenda. What we've got to do firstly, before we get back to the music mix, is give you a look at the weather around Australia for this Friday morning.
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0: In Brisbane, partly cloudy, a shower or two, 21. Sydney, partly cloudy, a shower or two, 17. Canberra, zero overnight, 13 the top. Morning fog and frost, partly cloudy day. And Melbourne, mostly sunny, 16. Hobart, partly cloudy, 13. And Adelaide, mostly sunny morning, possible shower later, 17 in Adelaide. Perth, partly cloudy, showers easing, 19. And Alice Springs, cloud clearing, sunny afternoon, 19. Into Queensland and Cairns, partly cloudy, a possible shower, 27. Townsville, 27, and partly cloudy morning, mostly sunny morning. And at Mackay, partly cloudy, a possible shower, 23. Rockhampton, 25, and partly cloudy. And Hervey Bay, partly cloudy, a shower or two, and 21. Gander, 23 and partly cloudy. Into New South Wales, Armidale, zero overnight. A morning frost, cloudy day, 14 the top. Orange, morning frost, partly cloudy day, 11. And Yass, partly cloudy, 13. Young, partly cloudy, 15. Cooma, -3 overnight, a top of 12. Morning frost, partly cloudy day. Batemans Bay, partly cloudy, 17. And Bega, morning frost, mostly sunny, 17. While in Griffith, partly cloudy, 16. Into Victoria, Mildura, mostly sunny, 18. Swan Hill, partly cloudy, 15. Shepparton, 14, and partly cloudy. And Bansdale, 15, and mostly sunny. Horsham, partly cloudy, 14. Warrnambool, mostly sunny, 15. Into South Australia, Mount Gambier, 15 and partly cloudy. Port Pirie, mostly sunny, 17. And Ceduna, partly cloudy. And a possible shower, 17. Into Tasmania, Nubina, mostly sunny, 12. Huonville, morning frost, mostly sunny day, 14. Oatlands, -1 overnight, 11 the top. Morning frost, partly cloudy. In the Territory, Darwin, mostly sunny, 33. Moving to WA, Albany, cloudy, showers easing, 15. Bunbury, partly cloudy, a shower or two expected, 17. Karratha, sunny, 27. Newman, sunny, 24. Kununurra, sunny, 32. And Broome, sunny, 31. Here in Harrington and Taree on the mid-north coast of New South Wales, partly cloudy, a shower or two, and they're continuing, and a top of 18. You're up to date with news, sport and weather. We'll get back to that music mix, folks, as we head to the next news and weather with Walshy on the wireless, thanks to your local community radio station.
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4: G'day there, it's Adam Harvey and I'm having breakfast with my mate Walshy, and trust me, it's not muesli and blueberries either, mate. 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
5: From Townsville to Greenvale, we're building a line. Through the ranges and gorges to the great nickel mine. 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

Doug Adkins and Waltz Across Montana. Prior to that, Adam Harvey with Bill Chambers. And who's going to, when Willie's gone, who's going to smoke all the weed? Adam reckons Bill Chambers. And Adam Harvey with Lee Kernaghan and Three Rivers Hotel. We're heading to the news and weather. And to get us there, Jason Owen. And we'll follow it up with Ben Gunn, Locked and Loaded. Good morning.

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2: Good morning, I'm Alyssa Delfs. After 48 hours of work, Telstra was able to implement a solution to solve a secondary 000 issue that formed off the back of a network outage that left millions of Telstra customers without access to phone calls or mobile data, and some unable to access 000. Since the new solution was put in place yesterday afternoon, the telco says it has not had to complete any more welfare checks. Meantime, the communications regulator has opened an investigation into the disruption that also hit transport, businesses, emergency services and healthcare. Australia's Prime Minister has joined his Indian counterpart at a community event in Melbourne. Prime Minister Narendra Modi is in the country. Both leaders have spent days preparing to sign a major uranium deal. Overnight, the Prime Ministers addressed a crowd of 30,000 people, mostly Indian diaspora. Mr. Albanese says it's a chance to come together to celebrate the bond that unites the people of both nations.
3: Two great democracies, two great multicultural societies, the mutual respect that we share, the strength of our friendship, and the profound contribution to our great nation of the more than 1 million Australians who trace their roots proudly back to India.
2: The National Farmers Federation's questioning the logic behind the approval of Tasmania's biggest farm to a UK pine plantation investor. Laura Devoy reports.
4: It was confirmed this week Federal Treasurer Jim Chalmers and the Foreign Investment Review Board had greenlit the $100 million plus sale of Rushy Lagoon to the Tasmanian Natural Asset Trust, managed by the UK's Gresham House. The 22,000 hectare property had been known for its dairy and beef production. NFF CEO Mike Guerin is calling for a review of the Clean Energy Finance Corporation's mandate, saying there are concerns other potential buyers may have been disadvantaged in the process of allowing the sale to a foreign forestry fund. He says the community did not want this outcome for the property, and there must be reassurances this sale will see the agricultural land used for its best purpose.
2: And overseas, explosions have been reported near Iran's main nuclear power plant, while Jordan says it's intercepted 8 missiles launched from Iran as the US and Iran trade strikes. In response, Iran says it targeted American assets in Kuwait, Bahrain and Qatar. The BBC's Carolyn Hawley reports.
5: US Central Command said it had struck 90 targets, including missile and drone storage sites. It didn't mention civilian infrastructure, which Iran said was also hit. The BBC has verified footage.

0: footage of damage to a railway bridge close to the border with Turkmenistan. And Iran said another stretch of train track was hit between Tehran and Mashhad, leading to passenger services being suspended just hours before the assassinated supreme leader was due to be buried there. Efforts to reach a wide-ranging deal between Iran and the US had been put on hold for the week-long commemorations.
1: And new suspected cases of Ebola have been reported in parts of the Democratic Republic of Congo that were previously unaffected. It comes as the death toll in the country's latest outbreak reached 600. Suspected cases have been recorded in multiple provinces, signalling the continued spread of the disease beyond the epicentre. The total number of confirmed cases has reached at least 1,700. And taking a look at sports, sprint sensation Gout Gout has been ruled out of the upcoming Under-20 World Championships because of a serious hamstring injury. The 18-year-old revealed the news on social media and says he won't compete in Eugene next month. He's already turned his attention to the next season and is moving his focus onto rehab to ensure he's back next year.
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very good morning to you as we're about to head into the album of the week. Hold the phones. We'll give you the cue to call at the appropriate time. Before we do that, we'll look at the weather around Australia on this Friday morning, the 10th of July. It's Walshy on the wireless from the bunker in Harrington on the mid-north coast of New South Wales. And it's all coming to you thanks to your local community radio station. 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
1: In Brisbane, partly cloudy, a shower or two, 21. Sydney, partly cloudy, a shower or two, 17. And Canberra, morning fog and frost, partly cloudy day, 13. Melbourne, 16 and mostly sunny. And Hobart, 13 and partly cloudy. In Adelaide today, mostly sunny morning, possible shower later, and 17. Perth, partly cloudy, showers easing, 19. And Alice Springs, cloud clearing, sunny afternoon, 19. Into Queensland, Cairns, partly cloudy, possible shower, 27. And Townsville, partly cloudy, mostly sunny morning, 27. In Mackay, partly cloudy, a possible shower, 23. In Rockhampton, 25 and partly cloudy. Hervey Bay, partly cloudy, a shower or two, 21. And Gander, partly cloudy, 23. Into New South Wales and Armidale, cloudy, morning frost, and 14. Orange, morning frost, partly cloudy, 11. And Yass, partly cloudy, 13. Young, 15 and partly cloudy. And Cooma, morning frost, partly cloudy day, a top of 12. Batemans Bay, partly cloudy, 17. And Bega, morning frost, mostly sunny day, 17. While in Griffith, partly cloudy, 16. Into Victoria, Mildura, mostly sunny, 18. Swan Hill, partly cloudy, 15. And Shepparton, partly cloudy, 14. Bansdale, 15 and mostly sunny. Horsham, partly cloudy, 14. And Warrnambool, mostly sunny, 15. Into South Australia, Mount Gambier, partly cloudy, 15. Port Pirie, mostly sunny, 17. And Ceduna, partly cloudy, possible shower about, 17. Into Tasmania and Nubina, mostly sunny, 12. Huonville, morning frost, mostly sunny day, 14. And Oatlands, morning frost, partly cloudy, 11. In the Territory, Darwin, mostly sunny, 33. Over to WA, Albany, cloudy, showers easing, 15. Bunbury, partly cloudy, a shower or two, 17. And Karratha, sunny, 27. Newman, 24 and sunny. While in Kununurra today, sunny, 32. Broome, sunny, 31. Here in Harrington and Taree on the mid-north coast of New South Wales, partly cloudy, a shower or two continuing, and 18 in the top. You're up to date with news, sport and weather. Album of the week coming up. 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I'll give you the cue to call there also. 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We'll go to Studio 8 in just a moment.
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1: Well, it is Friday morning. It is Album of the Week time. And from country music capital Tamworth, paying a visit for the mid-year festival, our guest from the duo Studio 8, a very good morning to Michelle Morgan. Good morning, Michelle.
4: Good morning, Walshie.
1: Well, here you are in Tamworth, and it's all gearing up because tonight and tomorrow night, two appearances, the Welder's Dog tonight and the Oasis Hotel tomorrow night, and you've got your brand new album, Moonstruck, and you've got physical CDs and vinyl there that you're only too happy to autograph.
4: Yeah, that's right. So it's very exciting.
1: Yeah, it is very exciting. Do you get nervous prior to an album launch?
4: Actually, every gig I get a little bit nervous before. So this will be, you know, probably, you know, even a little bit nervous than normal. But what I find is once I start playing and singing, you know, I play keyboard, Luke's on guitar, then the nerves disappear. But it's always just before, particularly like, you know, say 15 minutes before a gig. Yeah.
1: Now, there is going to be some touring.
4: Yes.
1: The Moonstruck album tour. There are some shows in July and September's fairly well documented there. They can check them out and make bookings, etc., on that electronic platform, can't they?
4: Yeah. If your listeners, if they check out our website, studio8music.com, and go to the gig guide, they'll be able to, have a look at, you know, all the venues we're playing at. So as you mentioned, there's July and September. The reason we're not doing anything at the moment in August, we're doing recording in August for the half of the next album.
1: Okay, so plans are well in place for that already.
4: That's right, yeah.
1: As far as awards, you've been lucky enough last year, 2025, to be the TICMA, National Band Stroke Group of the Year, and nice to get that recognition.
4: Oh, it was lovely, and we were so surprised. Yeah, we didn't even realise we'd been nominated.
1: Oh, that makes it a bigger surprise, doesn't it?
4: Exactly, yeah. So we didn't know we were nominated till we won.
1: So, Michelle, before we feature the final selected track, I want to thank you for your time this week. I also thanked Luke, your husband, earlier in the week for your participation in Album of the Week. Our listeners are loving your music, as I knew they would, and I wish you all the very best with Moonstruck, and already you've got my interest with the recording starting for album number 3, but well done on this project.
4: Oh, thanks so much, Walshy. We really appreciate your support.
1: It is Friday, the weekend around the corner, and it'd be remiss of me not to select the track that I have selected. I want to know about Playin' Country.
4: Well, Playin' Country was the first song that we wrote on the Moonstruck album, and I said to Luke, I had the name Playin' Country. I said, I want to write a song called Playin' Country, and it, you know, upbeat, just happy song, maybe, you know, a bit nostalgic. And so we had the title, and we were just in the kitchen in the morning. We'd just had breakfast and came up with a few lyrics. Luke grabbed the guitar, and we had the song written within about, I'd say within an hour, but then we, you know, had to, you know, fix it up a little bit. So after 2 hours, it was completely written, lyrics and music. Yeah. And it's like Playin' Country with the lyrics. What I did, it's like a combination of my experience and Luke's experience, you know, growing up. And, there's a double meaning with country music, but also living in the country. A happy, playful kind of song, and nostalgic too.
1: We'll take the opportunity to feature that particular track. Enjoy your time in Tamworth, safe travelling on the road, and have a lovely day.
4: Oh, thanks so much, Walshy.
1: On Good Morning Country, yes, Moonstruck is the album, our album of the week this week. And as they have each and every morning this week, Michelle Morgan in the second part of the week, and her husband, Luke Johnson, have been our guests. Here is the featured track, Playin' Country.

Studio 8 and their album Moonstruck, our album of the week, and Playing Country, the featured track. Folks, if you're departing top of the hour, thanks for your company. Have a safe, enjoyable day, a lovely weekend, and I hope you can join myself and Heather Farrell here at Good Morning Country on the next edition, next week on Good Morning Country. In the meantime, we've got music locked and loaded from Pete Smith. Yeah, the whistling cowboy, originally from the Kemp's Creek area. And he'll take us through to news and weather. We'll open up the phones right now. And you've got 11 minutes to get your name into the draw. The number to call is 0488 677 645. 0488 677 645. And please, no calls during the next news and weather. We'll give you the cue to call there also.

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2: Good morning, I'm Alyssa Delfs. The Leader of the Opposition has criticised One Nation, accusing the party of having bad policies, judgment and personnel. In a speech to the Sydney Institute last night, Angus Taylor says Pauline Hanson's party is incapable of fixing Australia and predicted she would spend $1 trillion without fixing living standards or growing the economy. It comes as One Nation support continues to rise. The latest polling shows the party has passed the coalition, even briefly overtaking Labor. Meanwhile, Ms Hanson, who is currently in the UK on what she's called a fact-finding trip, responded to Mr Taylor's comments.
3: Well, I'm still in London, but I've heard a lot of feedback about Angus Taylor's speech. People aren't happy with what he said and his comments about One Nation and myself. I'm very disappointed with this. You know, Angus, I'm not your enemy. We both need to get rid of the Labor, the Greens government, the toxic government that's done so much damage to this country.
2: Aged care stakeholders are being asked to share experiences and views on residential aged care. Shannon Kirkwood has the details.
4: Public consultation has now opened for the Independent Health and Aged Care Pricing Authority's pricing and costing advice to the Australian Government. Stakeholder feedback will inform the pricing framework for Australian residential aged care services. The authority is also asking for feedback on the potential impacts of transitioning to the Aged Care Act, along with supplements and grants for specific care needs. The Act is facing criticism from providers who say growing compliance demands are diverting resources from direct care, while the system is also being described as too complex.
2: Overseas, at least 28 people have died in a fire that broke out in a Chinese shoe factory. Video footage shows firefighters attempting to douse flames in the badly burning building. The BBC's China correspondent Stephen McDonnell reports.
5: In a footwear-making hub in Fujian province, images of black smoke billowing into the sky from a factory with trapped workers stranded on the roof have been shared on social media. The country's leader, Xi Jinping, referred to heavy casualties at the site. According to one official, the factory had stored highly flammable shoemaking materials. It was not clear immediately what triggered the massive blaze, but President Xi has called for a swift and thorough investigation.
2: And Welsh pop singer Bonnie Tyler has died overnight at age 75.

0: Famed for 1980s power ballads like Total Eclipse of the Heart and Holding Out for a Hero, celebrities and fans have paid tribute to the singer overnight. In a statement, Miss Tyler's family says she died unexpectedly in a hospital in Portugal where she was being treated for an illness. And taking a look at sport, Fremantle defeated the Sydney Swans in last night's top of the table clash in Perth, 111 points to 73. The Dockers, who are in first place, hit the field off the back of a loss to GWS but maintained their dominance over second place Sydney. Meanwhile, the AFL's crackdown on taunting was put into practice overnight when two players were penalised for rubbing an opponent's head during Fremantle's 38-point win over Sydney. Fremantle defender Luke Ryan was the first culprit. He rubbed the head of Chad Warner after the Sydney midfielder missed a snap set shot in the first quarter. The umpire paid a free kick against Ryan, handing Charlie Kurnow a gift of a goal from the top of the goal square. Then, during a tense period in the third quarter, Sydney veteran Dane Rampey made the same mistake when he rubbed Jai Amiss's head.
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0: A very good morning to you. It is Friday morning, the 10th of July. Hold the phones. I'll give you the cue to call shortly for our Album of the Week segment. We'll get back to the music mix in just a moment also. And it's a musical Friday, the 10th of July. But firstly, the weather for the major centres.
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0: Brisbane, partly cloudy, a shower or 2, 21. Sydney, partly cloudy, a shower or 2, 17. Canberra, morning fog and frost, partly cloudy day, and 13. Melbourne, mostly sunny, 16. And Hobart, 13 and partly cloudy. Adelaide, mostly sunny morning, possible shower later, and 17. Perth, partly cloudy, showers easing, 19. And Alice Springs, cloud clearing, sunny afternoon, top of 19. Here in Harrington and Taree on the mid-north coast of New South Wales, partly cloudy, a shower or two, and that continuing, and a top of 18. You're up to date with news, sport and weather as we work our way through to the next bulletin, 24 minutes away. And that means you've got 24 minutes to get your name into the draw for Album of the Week with Studio 8. The number to call, 0488 677 645. 0488 677 645. 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

great-grandma stowed away inside one of its legs. That could be true, I suppose, the legs were big as cakes. But it was our kitchen table, our therapist, in fact. A Hills hoist to wear your voice and still be welcome.

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1: National Radio News.
2: Good morning, I'm Alyssa Delfs. The Leader of the Opposition has criticised One Nation, accusing the party of having bad policies, judgment and personnel. In a speech to the Sydney Institute last night, Angus Taylor says Pauline Hanson's party is incapable of fixing Australia and predicted she would spend $1 trillion without fixing living standards or growing the economy. It comes as One Nation support continues to rise. The latest polling shows the party has passed the coalition, even briefly overtaking Labor. Meanwhile, Ms Hanson, who is currently in the UK on what she's called a fact-finding trip, responded to Mr Taylor's comments.
3: Well, I'm still in London, but I've heard a lot of feedback about Angus Taylor's speech. People aren't happy with what he said and his comments about One Nation and myself. I'm very disappointed with this. You know, Angus, I'm not your enemy. We both need to get rid of the Labor, the Greens government, the toxic government that's done so much damage to this country.
2: Aged care stakeholders are being asked to share experiences and views on residential aged care. Shannon Kirkwood has the details.
4: Public consultation has now opened for the Independent Health and Aged Care Pricing Authority's pricing and costing advice to the Australian Government. Stakeholder feedback will inform the pricing framework for Australian residential aged care services. The authority is also asking for feedback on the potential impacts of transitioning to the Aged Care Act, along with supplements and grants for specific care needs. The Act is facing criticism from providers who say growing compliance demands are diverting resources from direct care, while the system is also being described as too complex.
2: Overseas, at least 28 people have died in a fire that broke out in a Chinese shoe factory. Video footage shows firefighters attempting to douse flames in the badly burning building. The BBC's China correspondent Stephen McDonnell reports.
5: In a footwear-making hub in Fujian province, images of black smoke billowing into the sky from a factory with trapped workers stranded on the roof have been shared on social media. The country's leader, Xi Jinping, referred to heavy casualties at the site. According to one official, the factory had stored highly flammable shoemaking materials. It was not clear immediately what triggered the massive blaze, but President Xi has called for a swift and thorough investigation.
2: And Welsh pop singer Bonnie Tyler has died overnight at age 75.

Famed for 1980s power ballads like Total Eclipse of the Heart and Holding Out for a Hero, celebrities and fans have paid tribute to the singer overnight. In a statement, Miss Tyler's family says she died unexpectedly in a hospital in Portugal where she was being treated for an illness. And taking a look at sport, Fremantle defeated the Sydney Swans in last night's top of the table clash in Perth, 111 points to 73. The Dockers, who are in first place, hit the field off the back of a loss to GWS but maintained their dominance over second place Sydney. Meanwhile, the AFL's crackdown on taunting was put into practice overnight when two players were penalised for rubbing an opponent's head during Fremantle's 38-point win.

0: For Sydney, Fremantle defender Luke Ryan was the first culprit. He rubbed the head of Chad Warner after the Sydney midfielder missed a snap set shot in the first quarter. The umpire paid a free kick against Ryan, handing Charlie Kurnow a gift of a goal from the top of the goal square. Then during a tense period in the third quarter, Sydney veteran Dane Rampey made the same mistake when he rubbed Jaya Miss's head.
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0: A very good morning to you as you're waking around Australia, folks. Firstly, it is Friday, it's July 10, and our album of the week with Studio 8 and their album Moonstruck has closed. We've got 106 entries, and we'll do that draw this coming half hour. We'll get back to the music mix. But firstly, let's look at the weather around Australia on this Friday morning.
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0: In Brisbane, partly cloudy, a shower or two, 21. Sydney, partly cloudy, a shower or two, 17. And Canberra, morning fog and frost, partly cloudy day, 13. Melbourne, 16 and mostly sunny. And Hobart, partly cloudy, 13. Adelaide, mostly sunny morning, possible shower later, and 17. Perth, partly cloudy, showers easing, 19. Alice Springs, cloud clearing, sunny afternoon, 19. Into Queensland, Cairns, partly cloudy, possible shower, 27. Townsville, 27 and partly cloudy with a mostly sunny morning. And Mackay, partly cloudy, possible shower, 23. Rockhampton, 25 and partly cloudy in Hervey Bay. Partly cloudy, a shower or two, 21. And Gander, partly cloudy, 23. Into New South Wales, Armidale, cloudy and morning frost about 14. Orange, morning frost, partly cloudy, 11. Yass, partly cloudy, 13. And Young, partly cloudy, 15. In Cooma, morning frost, partly cloudy day, 12 the top. Batemans Bay, partly cloudy, 17, and Bega, morning frost, mostly sunny, 17, while in Griffith, partly cloudy and 16. Into Victoria and Mildura, mostly sunny, 18, Swan Hill, partly cloudy, 15, Shepparton, 14, and partly cloudy, and Bansdale, mostly sunny, 15. Horsham, partly cloudy, 14, and Warrnambool, mostly sunny, 15. Into South Australia and Mount Gambier, partly cloudy, 15. Port Pirie, mostly sunny, 17. And Ceduna, partly cloudy, possible shower, 17. Into Tasmania and Nubina, mostly sunny, 12. Huonville, morning frost, mostly sunny day, 14. And Oatlands, morning frost, partly cloudy, 11 the top. In the Territory, Darwin, mostly sunny, 33, while over in WA, Albany, cloudy, and showers easing, 15. Bunbury, partly cloudy, a shower or two, 17. And Karratha, sunny, 27. Newman, sunny, 24. Kununurra today, sunny, 32. And Broome, sunny, 31. Here in Harrington and Taree on the mid-north coast of New South Wales, partly cloudy, a shower or two. Those showers continuing through to tomorrow. And a top of 18. You're up to date with news, sport and weather. We'll get back to the music mix briefly and then do the draw for our album of the week, which has closed.
1: Drugs are taking their toll on our community and customs needs your help to watch out for Australia. Smuggling or other related activities could be taking place near you right now. But there are telltale signs. Help stop these crimes by reporting any unusual or suspicious activity to the Customs Watch 24-hour free phone, 1800 06 1800. You know your area. You know what's right and what's not. We should all watch out for Australia. 1800 06 1800.
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0: that's South Australia's Christy Cox, who's now a resident in Nashville. And the Appalachian Blue, and prior to that, Ricochet. Ricochet went to number one on the Billboard Bluegrass charts in America on release. Very, very successful is Christy Cox in the bluegrass in America. In the meantime, album of the week, and Studio 8 and Moonstruck the album. These people are in the draw this morning. Lennon Dennis from Gaynder are 1 and 2. Reg from Alexander is 3. Ian Julian Robin from Cundletown, 4, 5 and 6. Tommy Bob and Vera Bexley, 7, 8 and 9. Graham from Coonamble, 10. Brad and Joy Horsham, 11 and 12. And Alex from Eildon, 14. Morris from Batemans Bay, 15. Dot from Orange, 16. Lee and Helen from Oatland, 17 and 18. And Red Carey, Scotty, Rick and Carol from Lightning Ridge, 19 to 23. Barb from Campbelltown and Taz is 24. Now Robin, Rod, Kayla, Portia and Kyle from Horsham, 25 to 29. Neville, Barbara, Katrina, Aisha and Brendan from Gaynder, 30 to 34. Kayleen from Hastings, 35. Robin, Ray and Emma from Oatlands, 36, 7 and 8. Graham and Zoe from Horsham, 39, 40. And Daryl and Jody from Kybian, 41 and 2. Pete and Beryl from Binjor, 43 and 4. And Ken, Russell and Taisha from South Griffith, 45, 6 and 7. Now, Dive from Horsham, 48. Gary and Helen from Wagga Wagga, 49, 50. And Barry and Cindy Port Macquarie, 51, 2. Tina Singleton, 53. Heather from Port Pirie, 54. And Shaley from Gaynder, 55. Brad from Gaynder, out in the truck, 56. And Alan from Cootaralantra, 57. Big and Lloyd Kelso, 58, 9. And Donna Mavis Gaynder, 60, 61. Margaret Manildra, 62. Katrina, Patricia, Michael, Max and Deb from Oatlands, 63 to 67. Trevor, Heather and Ian from Binaway, 68, 9, 70. Brian, Archie, Pam and Norm from Griffith, 71 to 74. John, Phyllis and Jeanette from Rokeby, 75, 6 and 7. And Gary and Michelle from Oatland, 78, 9. Phil and Rachel from Hobart, 80 and 81. And Neville and Mari from Armidale, 82, 3. Paul, Nathan and Stephanie, Gilgandra, 84, 5 and 6. And Brian from Waihi Point, 87. Vicky and Arthur from Leeton, 88 and 89. And Andrew and Lisa from Dutch and Bagara, 90 and 91. Leonie and Jeff from Bega, 92, 3. Helen and Bill from Warrnambool, 94, 5. Pete from Lake Eildon, 96. Phil from Holt's Flat is number 97. Mick, Anne, Mia and Sienna from Cooma, all 98 through to 101. John from Cathcart, 102. Dennis and Phyllis from Port Pirie, 103.4. And the final numbers this morning are Chris and Janice from Bombala, 105, 106. Good luck to each and every one of you, and the final copy of Moonstruck from Studio 8 goes to number... well, it's in the middle, in the 50s. 54. 54. Let's go back here. Heather from Port Pirie. Heather from Port Pirie. Good on you, Heather. We'll have an album of the week next week. Now, it's an interesting project. It's Andrew Farris, the second country album, solo country album for the In Excess founding member who's gone country of recent years, and his album The Prospector is the album of the week. And I'll catch up with Andrew Farris in Nashville or thereabouts next Monday through to Friday, and we'll have a copy of that to give away next week as album of the week. We are departing to news and weather, top of the hour, and that's around about coming up to 8 minutes away. I'll leave you with a track from Jed and Trudy, and John Smith in the jukebox to take us out. Have a safe, enjoyable day, a nice weekend if you're leaving, and we'll come back after the news and weather with the final hour of a great music mix.
1: We've done us proud.
2: Two men were talking in a country pub one day. One was around 20, the other old and grey. The subject was our Aussie flag, and the young bloke said it's time to create ourselves a new one, the old one's past its prime. The old man looked him in the eyes and said, you're still wet behind the ears. Men have fought and died beneath that flag for nigh on 100 years. To keep our country free, and I'm not one to brag. No, you're not a dinkum Aussie, mate, if you want to change our flag. Our forefathers came as convicts from England far away. Bound down in iron chains, lad, I heard the old man say. They laid the foundations for what we have today. The Union Jack and Southern Cross, they'll be with us here to stay. Yes, people came from other lands in later years, it's true. They took the oath beneath that flag and became Australians too. So why should we change our flag for the likes of you, young man? For the Union Jack and Southern Cross, you don't give a bloody damn. That flag was with us when we fought at Tobruk and El Alamein, and in the islands to the north, Vietnam and now Afghanistan. And when I see it flying up there with all the rest, maybe I'm a little biased, son, but I think it looks the best. You see, that flag is more than just a piece of cloth with colours, stripes and stars. It's a symbol of that courage, freedom, mateship and a pride for who we are. It's something to hold on to when everything's gone bad. It's our future, it's our heritage, it's our own Aussie flag. And maybe a few years down the track, if some politicians have their way, we'll become a republic, and I find that hard to say. So why should we change our flag? It's something we hold dear. Ah, come on, Granddad, the young bloke said, let me buy you another beer.
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2: Good morning, I'm Alyssa Delfs. The fallout from this week's Telstra network outage is continuing, even as services get back up and running. Overnight, the telco completed repairs to fix ongoing issues, stopping some customers from making 000 calls yesterday. While it's been resolved and Telstra are no longer conducting welfare checks, the Communication Ombudsman has commenced an investigation into the outage. It comes as South Australian police investigate a death in a regional hospital, which Liberal Senator Kerri-Ann Little linked to the Telstra outage. Meantime, many regional train services have resumed across Victoria, but commuters are still reeling after being stuck for 2 days. The V-Line disruption was caused by the Telstra outage, which also impacted services in New South Wales. Victoria's Premier Jacinta Allen says it's unacceptable that so many people were left unable to use the essential service. While the government says V-Line will reimburse rail passengers who incurred extra costs, Ms Allen is calling on Telstra to match it dollar for dollar. A new research foundation will bring together international experts to improve understanding of how war affects children and how to better support recovery. Lewis Donaldson has the details.
3: UNSW academics are among a new international team investigating the long-term impacts of war for children in Ukraine. The Nadia Research Foundation has been established in collaboration with UNSW Sydney and other global universities, with plans to set up a research centre in Western Ukraine. Its focus will be on advancing research on the health consequences of armed conflict and developing more effective support for children and families. UNSW's Richard Bryant says war trauma can last for decades, so it's hoped new research can help mitigate the impacts.
2: Overseas, Iranian armed forces have launched attacks on US military infrastructure in Gulf states following US strikes on Iran's southern coastal and eastern provinces. It's put more strain on a three-week-old ceasefire agreement, with the attacks occurring on the day Iran buried its slain supreme leader. Iran's Revolutionary Guard Navy says the US attacks and intervention in redirecting shipping through the Strait of Hormuz were disrupting the waterway's gradual reopening. Meantime, after a week of mass funeral processions, rallies and mourning ceremonies in Iran, the assassinated supreme leader has finally been buried. He was killed in February at the start of the US-Israeli war, but his funeral was delayed because the conflict saw a series of senior Iranian figures targeted and killed by Israeli forces. The BBC's Lise Doucette reports.
4: The Ayatollah's final resting place is inside the Golden Dome shrine of Imam Reza, alongside four members of his family killed that same day. But even in this moment, when Iran's new leaders who survived the weeks of war want to project strength and unity, there's been no sign of the Ayatollah's son and successor Mujtaba, who was severely injured. Also missing from these ceremonies are the many Iranians who aren't shedding tears for a ruler and his authoritarian rule they've always rejected.
2: And in sport, five-time Olympic gold medalist Kayleigh McEwen has withdrawn from the Commonwealth Games after contracting glandular fever. She'll also be sidelined for the Pan Pacific Championships in California. And sprint sensation Gout Gout has been ruled out of the upcoming Under-20 World Championships because of a hamstring injury. The 18-year-old says he will not compete in Eugene next month and has already turned his attention to next season. He's moving his focus onto rehab in the coming months to ensure he's back next year.
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6: A very good morning to you as you're waking around Australia on this Friday morning, July 10. Folks, the final hour of Good Morning Country for this week and this Friday, and we'll get back to the music mix in just a moment. Firstly, we'll look at the weather for the major centres around Australia.
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6: In Brisbane, partly cloudy, a shower or two, 21. Sydney, partly cloudy, a shower or two, 17. Canberra, morning fog and frost, partly cloudy day to follow, 13 for Canberra. And Melbourne, mostly sunny, 16. Hobart, 13 and partly cloudy, while in Adelaide, mostly sunny morning, possible shower later, and 17. Perth, partly cloudy, showers easing, 19. And Alice Springs, cloud clearing, sunny afternoon, 19. Here in Harrington and Taree on the mid-north coast. New South Wales, partly cloudy, a shower or two expected to continue through till tomorrow, and 18. You're up to date with news, sport and weather, folks. We'll get back to this music mix, and it'll take us through to the next news and weather with Walshie on the wireless. Good morning.
7: 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We crashed. 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
1: Well, life on the farm is kind of laid back. Ain't much an old country boy like Mickey and Hack. Early to rise, early in the sack. Thank God I'm a country boy.

That's the 1986 Star Maker winner, Jane Maddock, and Rainbow Chaser. Prior to that, folks, we had a medley from Troy Cassidaly and Adam Harvey from their country songbook collection. And Thank God I'm a Country Boy, Before the Next Teardrop Falls, and On the Road Again in that medley. And we had T.C. Cassidy opening up the bracket with her comeback single, It's Not Too Late. Folks, we are heading to news and weather. I've got Gina Jeffries and Tanya Kernaghan, and then music from the catalogue of Rachel Gillette.

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2: Good morning, I'm Melissa Delfs. The fallout from this week's Telstra network outage is continuing, even as services get back up and running. Overnight, the telco completed repairs to fix ongoing issues, stopping some customers from making 000 calls yesterday. While it's been resolved and Telstra are no longer conducting welfare checks, the Communication Ombudsman has commenced an investigation into the outage. It comes as South Australian police investigate a death in a regional hospital, which Liberal Senator Kerri-Ann Little linked to the Telstra outage. Meantime, many regional train services have resumed across Victoria, but commuters are still reeling after being stuck for 2 days. The V-Line disruption was caused by the Telstra outage, which also impacted services in New South Wales. Victoria's Premier Jacinta Allan says it's unacceptable that so many people were left unable to use the essential service. While the government says V-Line will reimburse rail passengers who incurred extra costs, Ms Allan is calling on Telstra to match it dollar for dollar. A new research foundation will bring together international experts to improve understanding of how war affects children and how to better support recovery. Lewis Donaldson has the details.
3: UNSW academics are among a new international team investigating the long-term impacts of war for children in Ukraine. The Nadia Research Foundation has been established in collaboration with UNSW Sydney and other global universities, with plans to set up a research centre in Western Ukraine. Its focus will be on advancing research on the health consequences of armed conflict and developing more effective support for children and families. UNSW's Richard Bryant says war trauma can last for decades, so it's hoped new research can help mitigate the impacts.
2: Overseas, Iranian armed forces have launched attacks on US military infrastructure in Gulf states following US strikes on Iran's southern coastal and eastern provinces. It's put more strain on a three-week-old ceasefire agreement, with the attacks occurring on the day Iran buried its slain supreme leader. Iran's Revolutionary Guard Navy says the US attacks and intervention in redirecting shipping through the Strait of Hormuz were disrupting the waterway's gradual reopening. Meantime, after a week of mass funeral processions, rallies and mourning ceremonies in Iran, the assassinated supreme leader has finally been buried. He was killed in February at the start of the US-Israeli war, but his funeral was delayed because the conflict saw a series of senior Iranian figures targeted and killed by Israeli forces. The BBC's Lise Doucette reports.
4: The Ayatollah's final resting place is inside the Golden Dome shrine of Imam Reza, alongside four members of his family killed that same day. But even in this moment, when Iran's new leaders who survived the weeks of war want to project strength and unity, there's been no sign of the Ayatollah's son and successor Mujtaba, who was severely injured. Also missing from these ceremonies are the many Iranians who aren't shedding tears for a ruler and his authoritarian rule they've always rejected.
2: And in sport, five-time Olympic gold medalist Kayleigh McEwen has withdrawn from the Commonwealth Games after contracting glandular fever. She'll also be sidelined for the Pan Pacific Championships in California. And sprint sensation Gout Gout has been ruled out of the upcoming Under-20 World Championships because of a hamstring injury. The 18-year-old says he will not compete in Eugene next month and has already turned his attention to next season. He's moving his focus onto rehab in the coming months to ensure he's back next year.
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0: And this is the Ask Roz Tourism Show. This is the best radio program in the entire universe, of course. And opposite, we have the most wonderful, lovely Sir Graham looking Bobby Dazzler in his Ask Roz Come Smiling Father Christmas shirt. Good morning, young man.
1: Good morning, Robin.
2: This is my Christmas Hawaiian shirt.
0: Your Christmas Hawaiian shirt.
2: With Ask Roz motifs all over it.
0: In the middle of winter.
2: Staying on brand.
0: Yeah. If I may, goodest one, firstly, let us just address traffic is terrific. Thank you, everybody, for caring about each other. There is, of course, the blocked highway. There is a bypass. I'm sure everybody knows this by now. Give yourself another 5 to 10 minutes to take the bypass. Trains tis a chug-a-luggin. And weather today tis 5 degrees now, looking to get to 9. So I think you can comfortably say that the weather today is already the weather. It's not going to really change dramatically. It's a dash of beautiful mist this morning, and that suggestion of the Middle Earth in amongst it all. A dash of shower on the Blue Mountains, and light winds, darlings. So yeah, everything is pretty beautiful. Please do go nowhere. We shall returneth post haste.
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2: Ready.
0: Young man. Good morning, young man.
2: G'day, Robin.
0: You're looking deliciously misty this morning.
2: Well, it's Christmas in July, so every Friday I'll be wearing my Ask Roz Christmas in July shirt.
0: Are you sure that's not your jammies?
2: It could be.
0: Yes, most interesting guests this morning.
2: We do. Before we get to that, I've got some news for you.
0: Yes.
2: In May, we petitioned Trish Doyle, or requested...
0: We being Ask
2: Roz, to put a bus stop at Clarence outside the Zigzag Railway. This is for the bus that goes from Katoomba to Bathurst. It's a free bus. It runs about every 90 minutes. And for some reason, it just goes straight past the Zigzag Railway, which is open 7 days a week.
0: Oh, yes.
2: So we asked, could that be, could a stop be put there? And we've been going back and forth. First of all, they said no. There was nowhere to put the bus stop.
0: Hello.
2: But in that particular spot, you could park a fleet of semi-trailers there. It's huge. Anyway, Trish then kept representing it for us, and we got 2 days ago, they came back and said, yes, we'll do it.
0: Oh, how wonderful.
2: Which is good. Great for the Zigzag.
0: Yeah,
2: and great for visitors. A visitor who comes up here by train, they can now add the Zigzag to their list of things to do.
0: And when the bus stops here, it means both ways.
2: Both ways.
0: Yeah.
2: Yeah.
0: Oh, that, well done.
2: Which is really good.
0: Yeah.
2: Yeah, great for tourism.
0: Yeah.
2: And also means someone in Bathurst, for example, can travel up the Zigzag and then maybe even go on to, you know, Mount Victoria or Blackheath.
0: But, I mean, the Zigzag, it's so iconic and, if I can say so, I think important.
2: Yes.
0: For everyone to, historically.
2: It's fun.
0: But it's trains, they've always hold a romance, don't they?
2: Well,
0: for some reason.
2: Which leads me now to the next thing to talk about. This weekend, in fact today, tomorrow and Sunday, the Valley Heights Rail Museum have the Blue Mountains Steam Fun Fest.
0: Ooh, what does that mean? More cups of coffee or tea?
2: No, they've got a special train, steam train they've brought up just for the weekend. So we're talking about a very serious steam train. So on 10 till 4, today, tomorrow and Sunday, it's a must visit.
0: Oh, 10 till 4.
2: It's a must visit.
0: Absolutely.
2: Get down there. If you like steam trains, and they have the big ones, Wasco Siding has the little ones, but Valley Heights have the big
0: Valley
2: ones.
0: Valley Heights.
2: And they've got the special train. We posted today the train they've brought up for it, and it's a serious steam train.
0: Oh, how that's exciting.
2: It is very exciting. And this is their big weekend of the year.
0: Ah, so we don't always get the opportunity to see steam trains.
2: You can go to Zigzag, and in fact, 3801, probably the most famous steam train in Australia,
0: yes,
2: will be coming up the mountain soon.
0: Yes.
2: And you, I think it's booked out now, but you could book a seat on that going up.
0: Trains are really interesting. They capture us. Somehow there's, like I say, I think there's a romanticness to trains. Maybe it was us travelling in the old days on trains through Europe, etc.
2: Well, remember, it wasn't that long ago that steam trains and diesel trains were going out to Richmond.
0: And when you say that long ago, what are you talking?
2: Well and truly in our lifetime.
0: Yeah.
2: Because there was it wasn't electrified.
0: Oh, yeah, wow. How interesting.
2: In fact, while we're talking, I looked up the steam train that's coming up to Valley Heights is 3265. Now, that means nothing to us.
0: Yes.
2: But if you're a train buff, 3265 will be there. And it's a seriously good-looking train.
0: That's what that means.
2: Yeah. As well as that, this weekend, we've got on Saturday is the Springwood Twilight Market.
0: Oh,
2: put on by Nicole.
0: Yummo. Yes.
2: She has this one, and she has one coming at Blackheath later in the year. But this is a biggie. So if you're in the Middle Mountains, you know, get there for sure.
0: And can I say she puts a brilliant market on?
2: Well,
0: always.
2: To top that up, she will then be doing the Blackheath Growers Market on Sunday.
0: Yeah. She's such a professional and brings such joy. And interestingly, she's usually there at the markets too.
2: Look,
0: you know, she's good.
2: Once or twice in all the times I've been going to Blackheath that she hasn't been there. That's it.
0: Yeah. So she's very present at all of them. And they're always just delightful, particularly the Blackheath farmers market. But every one of the markets brings such interest when you go there.
2: It does.
0: Yeah.
2: It certainly does. Now, the Springwood Twilight Market is on from 4 to 8 p.m.
0: Oh, gee, that's good timing. I like that a lot.
2: Yep.
0: So before you go home to have your tea, etc., you can pop in or go after or go and have your tea
2: there.
0: Well,
2: it's dark soon after 5, so it's truly a twilight night market.
0: Yeah.
2: Yeah.
0: Yeah.
2: And she will have different stalls there as well from the ordinary Springwood Market.
0: I see, of course.
2: So it will be special.
0: Now, is that annual? Is that what you're saying? That's an annual event?
2: I'm pretty certain it is.
0: Or maybe 6 monthly.
2: I'm pretty certain it's annual. So, but certainly, you know, Follow her, and you'll know what's going on.
0: Yep. Yep. And where do we find her? What's her? Well, just put markets in Blue Mountains.
2: Just type in Springwood Markets.
0: Springwood Markets.
2: Yep. Yeah. And that'll come up with it. And then, as I said, we've got the Blackheath Growers Market on Sunday. This is probably, to my mind, the best market in the Mounts. Yeah. Yep. The best food, the best ambience, the whole thing.
0: The ambience is the most welcoming, isn't it? You always feel like you're in amongst your own mob when you walk in, even though you might not know anybody. There's always that lovely feeling.
2: And the stallholders are so consistent that if you buy bread from Joe's Bread, well, he'll be there again next month.
0: Yeah.
2: In the same spot.
0: That's a good point.
2: So you haven't got to go searching, you just go straight to it.
0: Yeah.
2: And you're in business.
0: Yep, yep.
2: It's really, really good. So that's on from 8 a.m. till midday.
0: Yep, yep. And I like that timing too. Get there a bit early, get your coffee, buy a few things, have your brekkie.
2: Yeah.
0: You know, that's a really nice...
2: Have a nice Goslimi.
0: And then you've got your rest of your day too.
2: Yeah.
0: Yeah.
2: And Blackie's got, if it's a nice day, get down to Govert's Leap, check it out.
0: Yeah, Blackheath's always a joy to go to, isn't it?
2: Well, Blackheath has probably the best secret lookout in the mountains.
0: That everybody knows about.
2: Many people don't know about it, and that is Mount Blackheath.
0: Okay.
2: At Mount Blackheath, it's a council-controlled one, and they've refurbished it a few years ago, so it's pretty good. It's got toilets, accessible lookout, picnic tables, fire pit for
0: doing the whole thing.
2: Yeah. And picnic tables under the gum trees with a view.
0: I want to break out in song.
2: Yeah, where do you get that up here? Where do you find a place where you can sit at a picnic table
0: under the gum leaves
2: with a view?
0: Yeah,
2: yeah,
0: yeah. And may I say, a friend of mine was saying to me only yesterday, even though there's a lot of mist around, particularly in the mornings these days, how lovely that is when you do go into the valleys, etc.
2: Well, not just in the valleys.
0: Your view is still intriguing, even though it's not total clarity. And
2: yes.
0: What a lovely way to think about it.
2: Now, I'm going to show you something, so you need to talk about it, because we're not exactly a visual medium. That was Annie from Wentworth Tiles this morning.
0: Annie the runner
2: at Wentworth Tiles. She's on the top of the ruined castle, looking at Mount Solitary.
0: Do yourself a favour, darlings. Go to Ask Rod's.
2: Well, that'll be posted later today.
0: Yes, a Facebook page.
2: Now, Annie was there.
0: What an extraordinary photograph, though.
2: Annie was there with Logan Spice. It's quite a walk to get to it.
0: But do you know what? That looks like the beginning of the universe, doesn't
2: it? It does, doesn't it?
0: That is just... I don't think I've ever seen such an extraordinary photo.
2: Well, Logan will have some amazing photos.
0: You know, you don't even have to be a good photographer up here, because the landscape is so spectacular, isn't it?
2: It is. Did you happen to... And we're talking visual again. Sorry about that. Did you happen to see the rainbow we photographed yesterday?
0: I know. I haven't yet.
2: Well... Again, I don't mean to be visual with everybody again.
0: Please do be. Rainbows, we know what they are. They're the extraordinary colour of the universe, aren't they?
2: This is very special. Very, never seen it in our lives. It's a rainbow that is vertical in the valley with the sun shining through it a beacon coming from a lighthouse.
0: She, Mother Nature, is showing off,
2: never
0: quite
2: seen
0: frankly.
2: It before.
0: Yeah.
2: And that's been posted on our page.
0: How extraordinary, a rainbow coming from the ground up as opposed to being an arch.
2: Well, they're actually called a sundog.
0: Sundog.
2: How's that for a technical term? A sundog, which refers
0: to... like it.
2: It refers to a rainbow type of thing that goes upright, normally high in the sky, and it's caused by ice crystals. So it's very special.
0: Yes.
2: Anyway.
0: So what we're saying is, goddess ones, is don't not go out and have a wander because there's a bit of mist around. It's still beautiful. Quite extraordinary and unexpected.
2: Yes.
0: Demonstrations from Mother Nature herself.
2: Yeah.
0: Suddenly. So take your camera and go strolling. And you know, of course, and the romance of a train is always...
2: It is.
0: ..interesting, and we just love trains.
2: Now, one last thing for me is on the 17th, Friday the 17th, so next Friday, at Katoomba RSL, that they have... it's also on a Saturday, but sold out.
0: Yes, Katoomba RSL next Friday.
2: They have an event called An Evening with Manu. Now, Manu is the chef from My Kitchen Rules.
0: Yes. Oh.
2: So, but this is an experience in the sense that...
0: Yeah, that's a good description. Yeah. I like that.
2: He's not going to be doing cooking demonstrations. He will be discussing a five-course meal. He'll be discussing each course that comes out to you. He'll be going around table to table, talking to everybody. So very hands-on. And I think he's got the personality for that.
0: No, but us being able to talk with him and ask questions about our food, for example, I mean, whilst we're eating it as opposed to watching someone make it.
2: Yes.
0: How clever is that?
2: So five courses.
0: Wow.
2: And he will talk about every course and come around and have a chat with you as well.
0: And so where is that again?
2: Katoomba RSL.
0: Katoomba RSL. What time do we know?
2: It's on at 6 o'clock, I think. But you need to book. Saturday was booked out.
0: Yeah.
2: Get the details from their Facebook page or their...
0: Did you say it's on Friday?
2: Next Friday the 17th.
0: Yes. Yep. Next Friday the 17th. What a lovely way to spend a Friday.
2: An evening with Manu.
0: Yeah.
2: Should be a fun night.
0: Yeah. But you just never have that experience where while you're eating, the chef knows and can come and share. That's rare, isn't it? To just be able to ask some questions about what you're eating and what's in it and et cetera. That's particularly if you're a bit of a buff, cooking buff yourself.
2: If you're a bit of a foodie,
0: yeah,
2: I think you get a lot out of it.
0: I do too, including the lovely food.
2: Including the lovely food.
0: Five courses. What's that? Is that entree, soup, entree, main course, something or other, dessert and something or other?
2: I don't know.
0: Something or other, that you're not the something or other would be at the end would be your port, your sip of port and your cheese or something.
2: The final course is dessert.
0: Okay, so there's something in between your main and your dessert.
2: You've got an entree and then you've got...
0: Your soup. I'm suggesting soup, entree, main course.
2: Soup wouldn't be flash enough for Manu.
0: Oh,
2: probably something a bit more exotic.
0: Okay, yeah. How intriguing.
2: It is. It is indeed.
0: And don't look at the menu. Darlings, book and go.
2: Be surprised.
0: And be surprised because it will be fabulous. You know, it's not that you're going to go there and go patooey.
2: No.
0: You're going to love each of the courses anyway. And there'll be that thoughtfulness around vegans and...
2: Well, if you don't like the course, you'd be too embarrassed to say anything.
0: You'd just nod and cough.
2: Yeah, that's it.
0: And have a chat with either side.
2: Well, that's me. Done.
0: Young man, always a delight to have you in the studio. This is Ask Ros Tourism Show. Give the lovely Rosness a pin of blossom on her Rosness's cheek. And we shall meet again. Dun, dun, dun,
2: we
0: dun.
2: Shall indeed.
0: Indeed. Darlings, most lovely and always coming up. Interesting characters in and around town that it's good for you to know what they're up to and what they're doing. So we're going to be talking with most interesting ones. Please do stay tuned and a dash of music. And a thank you to sponsors.
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little things that you do. Innocent music, isn't it, in its way? Yeah, love songs like that were delicate, weren't they, and innocent. I think the terminology is. Morning Darlings, Ask Roz Tourism Show, Facebook page, ASKROZ, and also a website. Go to their Facebook page first. Every day, actively, all day, they are bringing to us what's taking place, what's been closed, what's been open, what's new, what's exciting in every field of us wanting to go out and explore the Blue Mountains, be it in the little towns or be it out in the extraordinary, the unique landscape in which we live. Ask Roz have their finger right on that pulse, and how important that is for all of us to know exactly what is going on or what is not going on daily. So if you have friends that are living elsewhere, get them to go on the Facebook page and then onto the website, where they can create their own list of what they want to do and share it with you, so that you can both build an itinerary of interesting, unusual, unexpected, new, old, lovely venues that you can go to whilst your guests are here, or whilst you're here with you and your family. Darlings, tis the news coming up. Then a most interesting chat with them, the reactivation manager. How interesting is that? About talking about Portland. Do please stay tuned. News tis upon us right now.

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2: Good morning, I'm Alyssa Delfs. The Foreign Minister says Australians were let down this week by Telstra's network outages. The disruption not only impacted phone calls and data use, but also 000 calls for some users. Speaking to the ABC this morning, Penny Wong says the Australian Communications and Media Authority is undertaking an investigation.
3: The first point I'd make is I understand they announced last night that the outages had all been resolved. The government will ensure that a full investigation of this is made by the Media and Communications Authority. And finally, I think I speak for everyone. You know, we do expect particularly our 000 network to remain functional. Telstra should be accountable for that.
2: Pauline Hanson says the Liberals should go after the real enemy, who she says is Labor. She made the comments last night after the Leader of the Opposition hit out at One Nation during a speech at the Sydney Institute. Angus Taylor says Ms Hanson's party is incapable of fixing Australia and predicted she would spend $1 trillion without improving living standards or growing the economy.
4: I understand why some Australians think the way out is to blow the place up. But to those who feel like lighting a match, believe me when I say that a moment of satisfaction isn't worth the eternity of pain that will follow. One Nation claims to offer a way out of our national malaise. In reality, they would only make things worse.
2: Meanwhile, in a reply posted online, Ms Hanson says the people of Australia are calling out for change and Mr Taylor should work with One Nation, not against them.
5: You can reflect back on your budget reply speech. You picked up and said a lot of One Nation's policies, so I don't agree with you having a go at me, what I stand for. You know, reduction of immigration, we were the ones that you followed our lead to do with the voice. Net zero, there's a lot of things that you've done. So a lot of the policies that you say won't work is not the truth at all. Let's work together.
2: Headspace has welcomed the expansion of outreach programs to support young people in Australia. Lewis Donaldson has more.
6: 20 new Headspace outreach programs will help bring early intervention, mental health and wellbeing support closer to young people living in rural and remote communities. It's thanks to the federal government's announcement of more than $27 million to expand services, helping to reduce barriers such as travel time, distance and cost. New programs are set to be established in areas like New South Wales Parks, Queensland's Lockyer Valley and Norfolk Island. It will add to the 175 Headspace services already in operation nationally, including 100 in regional Australia.
2: And one of Australia's most celebrated First Nations performing arts organisations will receive a prestigious international accolade. The Bangara Dance Theatre Company will be awarded the Golden Lion for Lifetime Achievement in Dance at the Venice Biennial on July 26. While it's not the first Golden Lion to be won by a First Nations Australian, Bangara will be the first Australian recipient in the dance division. It will also be the first time the Golden Lion's been awarded to an entire company rather than to a single director, choreographer or dancer. And taking a look at sport now in NRLW, Tamika Upton has helped guide Brisbane to a 22-16 point victory against Cronulla overnight after making history by becoming the first NRLW player to win two Dally M medals last season. The star fullback earned another milestone yesterday as the first player to reach 50 tries in the competition. The 29-year-old achieved the tally in style, scoring a hat trick to pull the Broncos back from the brink.
7: It's a landmark in the Upper Blue Mountains and iconic part of Katoomba since 1881. The Family Hotel is the pub destination for locals and visitors alike. With classic pub favourites from the bistro, live music, a beer garden, fireplaces, and a wine list packed

0: With great Australian wineries, there's something for everyone. The family has a warm, family-friendly atmosphere. So come in and say hi and see why generations keep coming back. 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
2: And may I say, The Family Hotel are excellent sponsors of us. Also, they sponsor people. This coming Sunday, for example, from 2 until about 5, the Poet's Corner. So if you've dashed a line or two out upon the papyrus, don't hesitate to pop into the Family Hotel, or don't hesitate to... They have also open mic nights, you know, like pubs used to have. So do take the time. Please stay tuned. Weather, it's nearly 6 degrees, getting to 9. Quite delish, quite like it is now. Not even a slight breeze coming our way, and a dash of shower upon the cheek. Trains tis a chug-lug, and traffic tis purtling. Please do stay tuned. Shall be back very shortly.

0: pity. Darlings, Tis Us was tourism show, and we have a most exciting story to share with you. We've got the lovely Rich Evans online, and he's called, I've never heard a title like this before, he's called the Reactivation Manager of the Foundations in Portland. Young man, what an extraordinary description.
1: Yes, and it was the first time I'd ever heard it as well. When I got the job, I thought, well, what is that? Essentially, that's what we had to do. We had a dormant industrial site that had been closed for over 30 years. Sort of sitting there doing nothing, the old Portland Cement Works. And when we began the project in 2018 with painting some big silos with portraits on them, that was the first time we sort of activated the site again. And then it's been an ongoing sort of growth cycle since then, basically. So it's now one of the premier arts and cultural destinations in the West Central West. We have very active arts programs, a brewery on site, and markets and all sorts of events throughout the year.
0: Can I just celebrate immediately in you painting the sides of silos? How most wonderful and how exciting and how interesting, as opposed to those black mouldy things that you drive past and wonder about. You've done such an excellent job. No, really.
1: Yeah, I think that was one of the key things, taking things like that and making them new and something that people would come and see.
0: Yeah, and I can see through the town the pride, the lovely, the delightful pride that you are all taking in Portland. Do tell us more.
1: Yeah, I think that's probably one of the things that's stuck with us. You know, when we first moved to Portland, my son was sort of walking down the street and he walked past a piece of rubbish, and the gentleman that was showing us around town looking at houses said, "Oh, pick that up, young fellow, we're a tidy town." Yeah. And so, you know, there's that pride in the town that's always been there. And so we've got all of our lovely signs of yesteryear, which have been painted over the years by a gentleman by the name of Ron Bidwell, who sadly is no longer with us, but he had a group of hand-painted sign writers that used to come up every year and paint all old advertising signs all around the walls of Portland. Yeah. Celebrating the past and the dying age sort of art of sign writing. And, that's sort of what the town had become known for, was these paintings on the walls and things. But that's what led to painting the silos. It was like, well, we're already putting, things on walls. Why don't we do the silos?
0: Oh,
1: and I guess what was really good about it was before the silos were even revealed, like no one really, like people that had lived there all their lives and worked there knew that they were there, but driving past from the outside, you couldn't really see them because there used to be a big building in front of them that was falling down. And once that building was demolished and cleared, all of a sudden you had silos sitting there very proudly. And so it's become sort of iconic for the town and certainly the thing that people, travel to Portland to see, and then they realise everything else is around them as well.
0: And also that it's reflecting deep history, and in amongst that history, the foundations is a particular group of buildings, is it?
1: It is, yeah. So it's an 86-hectare site that used to be the site of the Portland Cement Works. So that began in 1862 as a small quarry and a small cement manufacturing facility. So the original buildings for that are still on site. They're significant state heritage buildings. They're a little hard to access at the moment. We're working on opening those up more to the public over the next couple of years. But so we've got all that on site. And then the business of the Portland Cement Works really grew after the First World War. Highly sort of industrialized facility, and made most of the cement that was used in the building boom in Sydney in sort of the early 20s and 30s and things like that. So all that sort of banking district that's got a lot of big concrete buildings and stuff, that's all came from Portland. So that's why the slogan is the town that built Sydney. We fight with Candos a little bit about that. They like to call themselves the town that built Sydney, but they started about 30 years after Portland did, so we did it first.
0: But also in amongst that, the actual building itself is, Most extraordinary. And when you say 1862, immediately we're imagining the effort that was required and the strength of the men that built it. And the design,
1: extraordinary.
0: And the design of that period how long it took to build, etc. And purposefully too. How interesting is that?
1: Yeah, it's really, I mean, the sort of, I guess what you'd call our hero building there is a building that we call the Powerhouse. And it essentially was a factory. And, you know, these days, if they build a factory, they stick up four concrete walls and put a roof on top.
0: Yes.
1: That's about it. But back in those days, it's got these big, beautiful arched windows. And, you know, a lot of thought went into a big sort of columns and things like that. It's a very architectural building. And, you know, the lasting legacy of that, I mean, that building's not going anywhere. We're very grateful that we don't have to demolish any more buildings, because there's one thing Portland had in great supply when they were building, and that was cement. So all the foundations are about 20 feet deep, and the brick walls are about 3 meters thick. So, it is really quite a remarkable building, and
0: isn't it?
1: Huge. It's big enough for us to have our fully indoor markets. We have over 70 stalls inside. It's really been a great bonus to have that. And so that little heritage precinct that's got that building, there's an artist on site permanently, Harry Fasher, so she's a very well-renowned sculptor. She has her studio and foundry there. She does bronze sort of sculptures, so that's all set up there now, and we run a very significant art program through there with residencies and workshops and mentoring and stuff as well.
0: Yes.
1: And then the brewery that opened in December, so you know, it's quite exciting now to see what's going on.
0: Can I ask you're interested in artist manufacturers that might want to call the foundations their home. In other words, come and live in Portland, start using your artwork and make it part of this lovely little city.
1: That's exactly what we're looking for, you know. Yeah. I guess there's opportunity now. We've reached the point where, you know, we've got spaces available to, you know, artisan manufacturing. So, there's not a huge amount of foot traffic through the week just yet. So, but on the weekends, there's lots of people visiting. So somebody, you know, could be there doing whatever it is that they do to, you know, make their whatever they make through the week, and then on the weekends be open to sell it to the, you know, the public that are visiting. That's sort of the intention that we see works best for the site, and it helps us create the destination, which will evolve, you know, over the next 10 years. It'll just get more and more, as the sort of master plan rolls out and things like that, we'll have more and more things for people to do on site.
0: But, I mean, not just the next 10 years either. Let's just say forever. And that you're encouraging those with developing their creative skills of any age to be able to turn up and be welcomed in a town that recognises that. Can I just congratulate you and your town?
1: Thank you.
0: For that alone. And a brewery. Now, with the brewery, are they creating their beers and so forth from local growers' products?
1: Yeah, look, there's parts of it that's getting more local all the time. So, I mean, eventually they're going to be growing some of their, you know, hops on site and stuff. But they're sourcing whatever they can locally. And what they also have is an active program around sustainability, where the spent hops and all that sort of stuff, once they're finished brewing, they're all dried out and given off to local farmers down in the Hartley Valley who use them for cattle feed.
0: Yes.
1: So there's a full sort of cycle there happening, which is fantastic.
0: Isn't it?
1: And, the Zigzag Brewery's been, you know, in Lithgow region for quite a long time. They've been brewing for over 100 years, but the current setup now with the new owners, they've moved to our site last year and set up, as they weren't able to get the old historic brewery sort of functioning. There was just too much work to be done there to get it up to scratch. And then, they got a space with us, and you know, that's all in development now. They've got the brewery up and running. There's a distillery coming towards the end of this year as well to complement it. So it's all, you know, and it attracts a nighttime audience now as well, where there wasn't a huge amount of nightlife in Portland up until the brewery was there. But now you're seeing, you know, several people. We had State of Origin there the other night, and there was 50 people sitting there watching and eating and drinking and having a great night. So.
0: Can I suggest, you know, as you enter Portland, what you're doing is you're putting your stamp on Australian culture. Should have a big footprint. Because, you know, every little town, to have a brewery, that's most celebrate and most Australian, and to be inviting artists, that's just most wonderful. And you have a market also that's coming up in October.
1: Yeah, so we celebrate something in October called Makers Month. So this is really sort of recognising that sort of maker culture that we were talking about, and the artists and hobbyists and people. So basically there's a little bit of a demonstration each weekend of different, you know, old crafts and things like that. So last year we had sort of leather workers one weekend, and we had a sort of on-site drawing out in the fields and stuff one weekend. There's exhibitions that sort of go with that. And so this year we're just lining up the exact program of what's coming, but you expect more of the same basically. So people can come down and sort of, you know, see somebody doing something and participate and have a bit of a go at things and, get involved.
0: And the only thing that you haven't mentioned thus far, but I suggest is probably on the books, is music.
1: Yes, it's been one of the things that we've done a number of sort of, you know, gigs over the years of things like the Festival of Small Halls. We've visited a number of times. We've done some music performances with, you know, sort of classical music groups and things like that, and acoustic performances. But now music is a big part of the site, because the brewery actually have live music almost every Saturday night. So, and that's celebrating local artists and, you know, giving everybody a chance to play and be heard, and, you know, ensure that we're keeping the live music scene, you know, happening in the Central West.
0: Yes. What a celebration. I want to really, on behalf of communities across the universe, really, what a lovely celebration you are bringing to all of us to go and really what you're doing, you're welcoming us as guests from the beginning that we turn up on your doorstep.
1: Yeah, and I think we celebrate nostalgia, Roz. Like, that's one of the things that we do. Like, we have, you know, like our June weekend is one of our biggest events of the year, which
0: Did
1: is just
0: you say
1: past.
0: June?
1: Yeah, so it's just passed just recently. But back when I was growing up, that was the weekend where we all went out and built a bonfire in a field somewhere and let off a bag of firecrackers that somebody had bought from the back of a car or something. Yes. But we celebrate that with saying, well, you know, Cracker Night's back, and we have a bonfire that this year's bonfire was about 12 metres in width and about 4 metres high. It burnt for about 4 days. And we had the most amazing fireworks show provided by Howard's, who are actually out here in Portland, Howard's and Son Pyrotechnics. And, you know, a couple of local organisations get behind it and sponsor, and we put on a fireworks show that, you know, you'd see in Sydney on New Year's Eve sort of thing. It was quite spectacular. And that drew a crowd of about 5,000 people from over the mountains, from, you know, as far away as sort of Dubbo. They came down for it. We had people there from Western Sydney. So it's one of those things that we know nostalgia is what brings people to Portland, because it's a slice of what life used to be like in Australia.
0: I think that's that glow I saw for 3 or 4 days in the sky.
1: It could have been, yeah, absolutely. And I went away for a few days after and I came back and it was still burning. It was incredible. So.
0: Yeah. And can I ask, the Lithgow Arts Trail?
1: Yes. So that's coming up in the first weekend of November, so our Makers Month goes all through October and then straight into sort of November. So the Lithgow Arts Trail allows people, you know, all through the Lithgow Valley to open their home studios as artists, people sort of travel around and have a look at the work that they're doing and can buy works from the artists directly. But with the spaces that we've got at Portland, we host usually three or four artists who may not have a great studio at home to let people into, but we've certainly got the space for, you know, displaying a lot of artwork. So usually have three to four artists displayed in the annex building, which is a huge space that we have. And yeah, it's a great sort of final destination, sort of the end of the trail. You can either start in Portland or finish in Portland, and now that the brewery's open, my suggestion would be finish in Portland and have a bite to eat and a beer to celebrate you know, the day you've had.
0: Yeah, and have a frothy one.
1: Yeah, that's it.
0: You know, can I just say to you that your thoughtfulness, those around you, the mob of you that have been organising, it's so deeply thoughtful that you've covered, in my view, something for everybody, but with an excitement to it.
1: Thank you. Yeah, look, it's been a long road to sort of get to where we're at, and a lot of sort of research and a lot of painstaking work, and there's, you know, things that we've done that haven't quite worked, but we've been lucky that most of the things that we've done have worked very well. And it wouldn't happen without the support of the owners of the site either. You know, like if this was owned by a typical developer, they'd just cut it up into small blocks and put houses on them, whereas all this reactivation work has happened long before any house sales have happened. We've now finally got house and land packages on the market at the moment, which is selling quite nicely. But that's only because we created a destination in, you know, why you would want to live in Portland, basically. So, you know, you can live here at the foundations and walk out your back door and go for a walk around a pond that's, you know, got a 100-metre walking track around it, and it's full of trout, so you can have a fish as well, and then walk back in your back door. It's quite an extraordinary place to live, yeah.
0: Oh, so as you're driving in, should be the big Australian boot with the hat with the corks.
1: No, because, welcome.
0: Yes, because what you're putting a really powerful stamp on your identity, and I want to go there immediately because it's holding so many different choices of what it is that I can do, and with not only my family but also with kids.
1: Yeah, look, and that is one of the, you know, the things that sort of is continually focused on, you know, how do we cater to families? What is it that's going to keep, you know, a family wanting to come back and again and again and again? And so the things that we're developing that are in the pipeline are all focused on that sort of family activity stuff.
0: Yes, yes. When do you get an opportunity? When do you get an opportunity to have a frothy one?
1: Oh, well, I don't. I've got a brand new liver from a liver transplant last year, so I have no intention of testing it out. I'm going to look after this one very well. So, yeah. But, yeah, there is certainly something to be said for it, and there's a shareholders meeting coming up this weekend for the brewery, and I'm sure that all of the shareholders will make up for the ones that I don't drink.
0: Yeah, that's right. And so you actually manage publicans, is that correct?
1: No, the brewery is a separate going concern. They're a tenant of the foundations, but yeah, we work very closely with them because obviously their success is our success, and you know, we make sure that everybody's getting what they need, and you know, it's all singing from the same song sheet.
0: Can you please give me a website?
1: Yes, absolutely. So it's just
0: thefoundations.com.au.
1: Yes, with an S on the end. .com.au. You'll find everything on there, and details on, you know, how to get there and what you can see and do. And yeah, we'd love to welcome anybody that wants to come up and say good day.
0: Yeah, important. I'm suggesting an important place to go and visit and to get that real taste of not just growth but encouragement of others in the artistic field, and the Australianness too.
1: Yeah, I mean, what's extraordinary around the art side of things is Sculptures by the Sea is coming up a little bit later this year, and we've got three, actually maybe four. So it's very hard to get into Sculptures by the Sea as a sculptor, but four entries have been created at Portland that have been accepted from four different artists. So Portland is actually responsible for, you know, four artworks going into Sculptures by the Sea this year, which is quite incredible.
0: And so your mob, who are really clever at what they're doing, they're going to arrange for the ocean to come and lap up at the edge of it.
1: Water on site as it is. We've got plenty of big lakes from where there used to be quarries, and they're all now filled with water. So over time they're accessible, but yeah, the ocean can probably stay on the other side of the mountain. I think the mountain makes a good break wall when the big flood comes, so
0: Rick, thank you so much for sharing, and also so much for what you and your committee, your volunteers, what you're all doing to bring Portland to our attention in such a exciting, interesting way. Thank you so much for that.
1: My pleasure. Thank you so much, Ben. Great talking to you.
0: Also, dance on.
1: Yes, thank you. Cheers.
0: Bye-bye. How exciting is that, darlings? Portland, take the time to have a look at the site. You'll be quite delighted. I was surprised at the delightfulness of the town and what they're offering to everybody. And by the way, they're calling out for artisan manufacturers that might want to be involved with the foundations, this extraordinary little range of buildings. Take the time to have a look and see whether it does. Have a look at the site. You'll be quite delighted. I was surprised at the delightfulness of the town and what they're offering to everybody. And by the way, they're calling out for artisan manufacturers that might want to be involved with

to be sharing an interview with this morning, the lovely Brad Dietrich, and amongst other things, a webmaster and all-round clever chappy. If I can use that technical terminology, please do stay tuned.

0: Oh, I read it as publicans.
1: And then he does the Billy's voice, which is like the main local.
0: Oh.
1: He manages.
0: Oh. Say again?

0: Oh, darlings, my apologies for the mic being on. Enthusiasm. Tis just enthusiasm and joy for the extraordinary people in the community that are continually contributing to our interest and our joy and our fun. And right now we have the lovely Brad Dietrich and the lovely Lyle. And his lovely son on air. And here in the studio to share some more joy. Good morning, Goddess Ones. How are you both?
1: Good morning, Robin. How are you?
0: Mate, well, you know, ducking and weaving. Good morning, LeCub.
2: Good morning.
0: Now, young man, young Brad.
1: I'll just clear up. People might have heard that I was just mentioning that wonderful Rich Evans, well done with the talking to him. He's a wonderful, wonderful man. Him and his partner, Karen, who were out at Portland, and we've had interactions with Rich on several things, several projects. Seen him a lot at Gang Gang Gallery. He, you know, he goes to a lot of the exhibitions at Gang Gang, and he was talking about...
0: Yes, go on, please.
1: He was talking about the Lithgow Arts Trail there, on my prompt to Robin, because the Lithgow Arts Trail's been going for quite a few years now, and you drive around, go to people's studios, their art studios, brilliant. And for the last couple of years, it's ended at Portland at Foundations at the Annex. And as he said, that's so that some artists who don't have setups at home, who don't have full-on studios that people can visit, can see them at the Annex at Foundations. So.
0: But also you were mentioning publications.
1: Yeah, so for many years, Rich and his partner Karen have managed the Village Voice out there at Portland and Lithgow. It's like the
0: important contributions.
1: You know, it's like the local magazine, tabloid, and a wonderful, wonderful publication. You know, so

0: But young men,
1: to reach. Yeah.
0: May we trundle on and talk about your latest, most interesting endeavour.
1: Indeed. So, well, as some people will know, I had a couple of shows here on the radio for many years. About 8 years,
0: yes,
1: maybe. Probably not that many, but Blue Mountains Live and Talking Arts were the two programs I was doing. But I'm taking a break from those,
0: yes,
1: so that, because I had a couple of projects I wanted to pursue.
0: Yes, and that's a good word, isn't it? Pursue.
1: And, of course, our involvement with Winter Magic has varied from actually producing the website a couple of years ago to being involved with all the people there, you know. And one idea I had when the wonderful John Ellison was still alive, who founded Winter Magic, I went over to his house. He didn't live that far from me, and him and Lynn had a house over the back of Darley Street. And one idea was to have a tarot deck.
0: I wanted to do
1: something to illustrate sort of people who are involved with Winter Magic. And
0: but that you came up with the notion of having a full tarot deck, but using characters in the Blue Mountains to represent
1: personalities and identities from the Blue Mountains.
0: The
1: whole thing came from when I moved up to the mountains. When I used to live down in Lane Cove, and it was like a very village sort of situation. But when I moved up to the mountains, as opposed to having like three people who I knew really well down in Lane Cove, within a couple of weeks of being up here, I knew 200 people because the personalities up here just explode. You know, people are very visible and very interactive in their community. And the thing I wanted to do... These are the... So I've handed Robin a series,
0: yes,
1: of cards.
0: So may I just explain...
1: These are the same ones you've
0: that,
1: got. So.
0: What Brad and Lyle have done is create the tarot deck, for example, the Star, King of Swords, Page of Pentacles, Strength, the Joker.
1: So it's an actual tarot deck. It's,
0: yeah, it's, yeah, an a, and what he's done is he's chosen various well-known identities around the mountains to represent those particular characters. I think that's just such an extraordinary and creative.
1: And what we're trying to do is match the people to those cards effectively, so that a tarot reader, a person who is a known tarot reader, will recognise the card as well as the person.
0: We'll question: say, are you one of the cards?
1: No, I'll just my card will just be the Joker of the deck.
0: And
1: the wild card.
0: Jan Lyle, have you been playing a part in this?
2: Oh, this is it's very much Brad's baby.
1: Yeah, but Lyle is a consultant, so
2: I help. Yeah.
1: Him and his mother,
0: who is
1: a former tarot reader, and she still is a tarot reader.
0: But
1: what
0: Lyle does too is he casts the discerning eye,
1: correct,
0: which is really important to have that view of.
1: Well, so many people will relate to your children being much smarter than you are.
0: That's very good.
1: And so I have my initial concept, which is very much an emotional, artistic, creative concept, and then he'll look at me and say, "Yeah, Dad, that's not going to work."
0: But also, may I, for example, strength is Trish Doyle, but not only is it her standing and you've used traditional way of doing it, but behind that is part of the mountains.
1: Correct.
0: In that card, that's really clever. So in each case, as much as you can, you've included.
1: So a lot of the cards will have the escarpment in the background to various degrees. I've got one or two cards with the three sisters, but I've tried not to be too obvious. So I'm just generally putting...
0: Excuse me, your young chap is giggling. Why is he giggling?
1: Well, because he giggles at everything I do. But a lot of the time I will justify stuff with an explanation which he just finds horribly amusing.
0: So, look up, in regard to this, Was there a investigation, a research around each card?
2: As he said, you know, we talked to my mother, who was well experienced with the meanings of the cards.
0: Yes.
2: And you know, we have books and online research, of course. And then just trying to relate the meanings of the cards to as best we can to the people, you know.
0: Like, yes. Do you, what is the word, believe in the tarot? Is that the right term?
2: No. I understand what you mean.
1: Lyle is a very logical, scientific sort of person. He started a maths degree. He didn't quite get through it because of the COVID. Mm-hmm. But he's got a very analytical mind.
0: But you've
1: got to have a certain amount of that belief in something greater than ourselves, whatever form that takes.
0: I like that suggestion too, that a card or a rune or someone looking at your palm, it doesn't have to be totally true, but it's a completely outside view of whatever question you're asking. Not having friends or enemies or anybody else have their view, it's always completely different view, which can give you a different way of thinking.
2: Mm. Yeah, you know, a symbol doesn't have to be magical to be useful, right?
0: That's most beautiful, young man.
1: I was sitting here trying to think of a way to phrase that, and of course...
0: that's beautiful, though.
1: But I think you'll find that anything that's historical, mythical, things like symbols and runes and the mythologies that go with them, I think the saying that there's a grain of truth in everything the thing. You know, you can't find huge amounts of evidence of things. And cross culture, you find, you know, these symbols move across different cultures and such like that. Yeah. That's not going to happen if there isn't some basis in truth behind it, whether or not it's just, you know, an observation by humans of something greater.
0: But in your case with this, what's delightful is a dash of magic of the Blue Mountains.
1: Of course.
0: A dash of tarot within us as all.
1: And anyone who listens to your show, Robin, will know that what we're looking for is a touch of magic, which I think you bring to your program.
0: That's very beautiful.
1: And of course, you have a parade of people from the Blue Mountains who have influenced the community, who contribute to the community.
0: Absolutely.
1: It's very inspiring. So I've been inspired to do
0: the cards. So thank you for that bringing to us all, locally in particular, Marceau, of recognising those that are doing interesting things.
1: And I'd just like to say to people, if you haven't been included, there will be other years. I'm hoping to do it annually. So next year, I hopefully get it done by Winter Magic. We didn't quite make it this year.
0: And so my question with it is, so I draw, for example, the Fool.
1: Yes.
0: And so then I can go and find out what that means online.
1: What we're going to do is we haven't done a booklet or the explanations online, but I've got all the explanations. I'm going to edit them and put them together, and then we'll eventually do a book that goes with the cards. Like any other tarot deck, you can buy books that explain their approach
0: but
1: to
0: we
1: that
0: can
1: particular
0: already
1: deck and
0: draw the card and discover.
1: But at the moment, there is a website. You can go to my website, bradddiedrich.com/tarot. So my name is Brad Diedrich, which is spelled BRADDIEDRICH.
0: Wait a minute, again,
1: DIEDRICH. Yes. It spells died rich.
0: Okay.
1: But don't expect to, which is my dad joke from my father. That was his favourite joke.
0: Yeah.
1: .com, no AU, just .com, and then /tarot. So TAROT.
0: And also available at the little bookshop?
1: So we're getting them printed either next week or the week after. And then we'll have a launch, which we're either going to have down at the Little Lost Bookshop, down at Cole Grice's bookshop, down in the arcade, down the bottom of Katoomba Street, or it may be somewhere else, might be up at the Metropole.
0: Stay tuned.
1: But the decks will be for sale down there. Carl himself has already bought, pre-ordered a couple of decks because he's very excited.
0: It's a wonder he's not in the...
1: He is.
0: He is in the deck.
1: He is in the deck, yes. No, see, I can't quite remember.
0: He'd be a wisdom one.
1: I think he's one of the Pentacles.
0: Yeah.
1: So, yes.
0: And most wonderful. Also, talk about what you and the Cub do other than that. You are open to doing excellent websites, correct?
1: We build websites.
0: Your work's brilliant, both of you.
1: That's what we do. And it's I'll say it's a very practical web building situation. We talk to people about whether they actually need a website to start off with. Because a lot of people will go, I've been told I need a website, and they'll just come to us and say, oh, I need a website. And we'll say, yeah, but why? You know, is our first question.
0: Oh, gee, that's a good question.
1: And
0: though,
1: it may turn out that they don't need a website. They need something else.
0: Or that you build it in a particular way.
1: Yeah, or they just need a campaign based in social media, or you know, they need one page that has a list of things. Or.
0: But also by you asking that question, the view broadens as opposed to you just going off and doing something of your own.
1: Yeah.
0: That's a really important question to begin with.
1: So we have a number of clients. When I moved to the mountains, I decided I mainly wanted to concentrate on culture. So I wanted to do websites for artists and for musicians and for galleries and for music stores and for the cultural businesses.
0: Cultural,
1: And with artists and musicians, of course, a lot of the time they don't have a lot of money to spend. But, you know, we can work out an approach that will get online what they need to have online.
0: And may I say, you're both very talented in how you build a site. Don't take the time to have a look at Brad's site and the work that he has done, because always, in my experience with the work that you two do, is each face page of a website that you build is always delightful and powerful at the same time about whatever that business is. You do it in a really...
1: It's very much horses for courses, you know. It's very much a, you know, you try and craft what they need.
0: Yeah, but you give it that lovely twist.
1: Yeah, and I'm a graphic designer and illustrator, you know, I'm an artist first, and so I mainly will concentrate on that aspect, the visual aspect, the experience aspect. And, of course, now that I have Lyle working with me, he's now full-time in the business, and he is, of course, the other side of the brain, you know. He's the right side of the brain. He's you know,
0: essential part, though,
1: in
0: the technicalities.
1: Yeah.
0: And correct. And he always has an honest view of whatever it is that's being made.
1: If I do something that's rubbish, he'll tell me.
0: Yeah, you know,
1: of course.
0: Exactly. Yeah. I was going to say that more delicately. but it's an important view, isn't it, for the what you're building for others to look their very best.
1: Indeed.
0: Yeah. So when you began, you were with the ABC, is that right?
1: Okay, so my history is I came out of high school wanting to get involved in art. I wasn't that excited by art courses, by going to an art college.
0: Yes.
1: And so somebody advised me, said, well, don't, you know, go to a TAFE and learn your trade like you were a tradesman. Learn how to paint, learn how to draw, learn how to take photographs. And so I did that. I went to Meadowbank, and a lot of people up here are ex-Meadowbank TAFE students, you know, so people.
0: You did end up ABC-ing-ish.
1: Yeah. So sorry, I got.
0: You wandered off.
1: I wandered off there, which I do. It's after tech. I then we moved to the eastern suburbs, and I was just doing odd jobs. And And basically, I got involved with theatre at King's Cross, and was stage managing and helping with design and stuff. And one of the directors was a student at the film school, and then I went to the film school, and then got headhunted by the ABC and worked at the ABC for 8 years in the marketing department.
0: I think that's a very lovely thing to say, isn't it? I worked for the ABC, darling.
1: Yeah,
0: it's terribly divine. But can I just thank you both for coming in today and sharing, and for the contribution that you make in and around the Blue Mountains with the stylish, better word even, the excellent work that you do.
1: Well, we should also mention that we're working with Robin at the moment. We have Robin as our representative.
0: Ta-da.
1: On some work we're doing for Scenic World.
0: Yes.
1: So shout out to Axel and the wonderful crew at Scenic World. So.
0: And so may I thank you both most dismuchedly for coming in here today and the tarot cards, how unique. And the delightfulness that you bring to the Blue Mountains, goodest ones.
1: Not a
0: Thank
1: problem.
0: Thank you. Mm-hmm.

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Hello, this is Bronwyn Logan with Community Notice Board. The Lura Evening Branch of the CWA meets every third Monday at 6:30 p.m. in the hall at 137 Megalong Street, Lura. 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For information, go to cwaofnsw.org.au or phone 8337 0200. Poets in the Pub will be held in the Family Hotel Katoomba on Sunday the 12th of July from 2 until about 5. New readers are always welcome. The Lura Cockatoo Market is held fortnightly on the second and fourth weekend of the month in the CWA Hall at 137 Megalong Street. 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